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3: From CBC News, the world this hour, I'm Claude Fague. U.S. President Donald Trump has threatened to increase levies against Canadian auto and steel to 50% in the new year. It comes after Prime Minister Mark Carney suspended trade negotiations Friday and introduced retaliatory tariffs against the U.S. Carney says he will announce details of those countermeasures tomorrow. Peter Armstrong now has more on the economic impact of the escalating trade war.
4: Donald Trump can do very real damage. But the impact of any of that damage is going to be felt on both sides of the border. We've spent 60 years building this increasingly efficient, increasingly integrated automotive industry and using that, they call it the just-in-time delivery. It means nobody has to build or manage storage. Those parts arrive literally just in time. But if they don't, the entire system grinds to a halt. There are like 950,000 U.S. workers at assembly plants in the States. If they're not getting parts, they can't assemble. And you can't just source these tailor-made parts from Amazon. It's a super complex supply chain of high skill and continent-wide logistics. And even if you could somehow target just Canadian manufacturing, there's like $29 billion in U.S. auto parts going into Canadian assembly every year. Economists will remind you that tariffs hurt everyone, so there's an economic argument at least to do nothing. But there's a political calculation, and boy, people are angry. So doing nothing, I'm not sure that's really an option. Peter Armstrong, CBC News, Toronto.
3: Meanwhile, Trump is also trading insults with Ontario Premier Doug Ford. That's after Ford sharply criticized Trump for his trade actions. Then on social media, Trump called Ford unimpressive and flunky for Governor

That's Ariana Grande with Hate That I Made You Love Me. This week, it's number two. We counted Canadian streaming numbers and radio spins along with all of your votes. And now taking the top spot this week, it is Role Model. This feel-good hit has a little bit of everything. You can hear Billy Joel, Steve Miller, Steeler's Wheel. What do you hear when you listen to this song? It's an easy breezy summer hit for 2026 with a timeless vibe. From the product of the state of Maine, this song is called High Hopes 3000. And guess what? Role Model has hit the ultimate high on our chart. High Hopes 3000 by Role Model is your new number one song right here on your CBC Music Top 20.

0: CBC News. From CBC Toronto, it is 5:30. Good morning, I'm Jill Dempsey. It is cloudy and 16 degrees. You can expect a high today of 25. Canada has vowed to strike back at new U.S. tariffs on Canadian goods, dollar for dollar. Prime Minister Mark Carney will release details of retaliatory measures later today. Ontario's premier says retaliation should also include oil and gas exports headed for the U.S., an idea that's generating a reaction in the oil patch. Brian Labbe reports.
1: We're in a trade war. This is an act of aggression from the United States. And so
2: Canada's jobs minister, Patty Haidu, in Calgary for an announcement, asked about using Alberta energy, oil and natural gas as a bargaining chip in Canada's trade war with the U.S.
1: I don't have a comment about that right now.
2: A different response from a former Alberta premier.
3: Clearly, oil and gas has to be on the table.
2: Alison Redford was a progressive conservative premier more than a decade ago.
3: If we're going to have a dollar for dollar consequence to the trade dialogue that's going to go on, that has to be part of it.
2: And the vast majority of Canadian oil and natural gas ends up in the U.S. Tariffs, taxes, or reduced exports could backfire in the form of job losses and reduced government revenues. Premier Daniel Smith appears to be against any retaliatory measures. Instead, she'd like to see new markets for Canadian energy and supports for workers caught up in the trade war. Brian Labbe, CBC News, Calgary.
0: Pakistan's interior minister says significant progress was made with Iranian leaders focused on preventing further escalation in the now six-month war with the U.S. Discussions also centered around reopening the Strait of Hormuz. Only two tankers traveled through the strait yesterday, the lowest total since early May. The minister also said that a meeting with the Iranian president ended on what he called a highly positive note. One of the teenagers who allegedly fired multiple shots at the U.S. consulate in March appeared in Superior Court yesterday to review his bail. The Crown asked for the review after a lower court released Zahra Jabi on strict conditions. Details of the hearing remain under a publication ban. Jasmine Sepetys reports.
4: 19-year-old Zahra Jabi was arrested in June, 2 months after he and another teen allegedly fired shots at the U.S. consulate on University Avenue. At the time, police said Jabi and the teen recorded the shooting on their phones and fled in a stolen car, and that they believed the teens were part of a guns-for-hire network that recruits young people using encrypted messages. Jabi's six charges include firearm offenses, auto theft, and one charge of attacking the premises of international protected persons. Last month, he was released on bail with strict conditions. The 18-year-old who allegedly carried out the shooting with Jabi faces similar charges and was arrested at a Toronto apartment building in a raid on June 11th. Toronto Constable Mark Pinizzotto was killed that day, allegedly by a third teen during a shootout while he was executing a search warrant at a nearby building. Jabi was not involved in that fatal shooting. The judge is expected to release a decision on his bail review Thursday. Jasmine Sepetys, CBC News, Toronto.
0: A new study out in the peer-reviewed British Medical Journal says CTE, the brain disease that can cause dementia, aggression, suicidal thoughts, and linked to repeated head injuries, might be more prevalent in NFL players than previously thought. Science reporter Anand Rambra explains.
5: Dart gets blasted!
6: After 23-year-old quarterback Jackson Dart was sacked in this preseason game aired on NBC, he had to be checked out for a concussion. That's reality in the NFL. But a new study from Boston researchers in the British Medical Journal says those hits are contributing to a high rate of neurodegenerative disease in former players.
7: We were both surprised but saddened to see that the minimum rate was so alarmingly high.
6: Dr. Dan Danishvar is lead author with Mass General Brigham and Harvard Medical School. The study looked at more than 1,700 former NFL players who died in the last two decades, and based on those who donated their brains to be studied, estimated at least a quarter of them had the disease chronic traumatic encephalopathy.
7: Compared to less than 1 in 100 in the general population means that these guys are getting CTE at a very high rate.
6: CTE can lead to aggression, suicidal thoughts, and dementia. Anand Ram, CBC News, Toronto.
0: Let's take a look at the weather forecast now. It is cloudy, 16 degrees at the moment. It's going to be cloudy for the day with a high of 25, partly cloudy tonight, a low of 15. Tomorrow, sunshine and a high of 26. It is 16 at the moment. 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
8: Hi, everyone, and welcome to you. My name is Chris Glover. You are listening to Metro Morning for Tuesday, August 25th. I love a day like this. As soon as I ran in, Jill said, I have so many questions for you. I want your take on all these things. And I have the exact same feeling for her. And we're excited to chat through yesterday's wild news headlines along with that tree. Jennifer, is there any update on why that tree fell?
9: No, I don't have an update on why, but...
8: Thankfully, no more have fallen overnight, as far as I've seen.
9: Not as yet, at least.
8: Off to a great start.
9: I haven't had any reports as yet, but the day is young. We do have construction on the westbound QEW once again this morning, west of the 427 towards Dixie, blocking the two left lanes. I'm seeing volume beginning to develop now through that area, and as you head farther west at Fairview, Fort Erie bound, all lanes are blocked at North Shore. You're diverted to the exit once again. We had the same thing yesterday, but you can use that ramp to reboard the highway past the closure. Eastbound QEW, we had some construction in the area east of Huron, Ontario to Cawthorne, which has just wrapped up. We also had some volume, but I'm looking now at the QEW through the area, and it seems that everything has thinned out. But we do have a heavy spot, Chris, which is westbound 401, which is slow through Milton, approaching Road 25 to west of it due to construction in that area blocking the two left lanes.
8: In case anyone was not listening yesterday morning and wondering what the heck is Chris talking about with that tree, I just figure I'll update everybody. Dundas Street East and Sherbourne Street had a tree fall yesterday, quite a sizable tree at that. You saw the video and pictures?
0: I did see the video, and we did talk about the disruption that it's created, certainly for lots of people, but in terms of transit.
8: Yeah, transit absolutely was the big one. Was it two lines, Jennifer, impacted by it or more? Because obviously Dundas is such an important stretch. Okay, so quite a few TTC diversions and disruptions, frankly, through the day yesterday. Police said that they had no estimated time for when the roads would reopen, but the TTC said that after they do so, they're going to have to possibly repair the tracks from where the tree fell, as we have described. It's quite a large...
0: It's a big one.
8: A large tree. Mm-hmm. And so as a result, as it came down, it caused trouble. So Toronto Hydro is also helping out with all of this because it hit some power lines on the way down, as our city is so kind of jammed together that when something of this size falls, it has a tendency to hit some things. Luckily, no people were hit, no injuries were reported, but we still don't know why that sucker came down. And we've even reached out to the Executive Director of Environment, Climate, and Forestry at the City of Toronto. There was no theory as of yet. We also connected here at the show, calling arborists all over town yesterday afternoon. We had a producer just dedicated to that to try to get us an answer this morning. We still don't have a proper answer for you. And arborists were reluctant to speculate, which, I mean, that sounds...
0: Well, they don't know if it was diseased before. There were some pretty strong winds. We had some activity, right, with rain and strong winds on the weekend. Mm-hmm. So whether or not that contributed, they've got to figure that out.
8: Yeah, exactly.
9: But it looks so healthy.
8: I know. I thought the same.
0: But sometimes there's rot inside that you can't... Mm-hmm. That you can't see with the naked eye. Let's just put it that way.
8: Now, are you talking about our trade relationship with the United States? Have we shifted on to other topics, Jill?
0: That could apply.
8: Well, the rot from the inside of that trade dispute with the United States has now blown wide open. And yesterday morning, I was on this program talking about how I had checked in on American media yesterday or the day before and through Sunday to see how the story was playing out. And I was a little bit surprised to see that it was barely playing out in the United States. Well, Doug Ford made quick work of that yesterday, as he had a lot of choice language used against President Donald Trump. Some of it I can't say on air, but he did talk about how the real estate that he had on his behind was so wide that Donald Trump had a lot of coverage in order for him to kiss, was one of the anecdotes that Doug Ford said yesterday. He called him a bully. He said a ton of things. He called him a loser as well.
0: There was a lot
8: of comments that were made, and certainly the reaction has been quite mixed, really, and a lot of people cheering on the Premier of Ontario, a lot of people certainly that I have seen online saying that they took the words right off the tip of their tongue. And there's also been a lot of chatter about what this might do with the negotiations. And obviously, a lot of people were hoping that Canada would go back to the negotiating table, perhaps with the United States, in time to divert the counter retaliatory measures that Prime Minister Mark Carney has now promised for the day after Labor Day. And yet, that seems like further than ever at this moment in time.
0: Give it time and let it settle. I mean, they walked away Friday night. Mm-hmm. This is Tuesday. So to expect a quick turnaround in the midst of what went down, I think you're overextending your expectations, perhaps.
8: Yeah, I think you're right. The thing, though, is that every day that these tariffs are on, it is hemorrhaging business for so many enterprises.
0: And so, but he's got people to the position, Chris, where they're saying either it's better to have a good deal than sign a bad deal, right? So the mindset, if you look at the numbers, people are accepting that that's where we're at. They're not willing to accept a bad deal.
8: Yeah.
0: If in the long run it's going to hurt this country and it requires a form of surrender.
8: Well, and there's so many different ways to digest this war of words that's now playing out between the two of them, because some people are fearful that it will...
0: The war of words between...
8: Trump and Ford.
0: Yes.
8: And the concern that I've seen from some is that it might prevent negotiations from continuing on positively, which I saw other people slap back and say, well, how could it get even more deteriorated than this? Which is a fair enough point, because even earlier through the day yesterday, Donald Trump has now promised retaliation to Canada's retaliation. And as we all know, there will be even more tariffs starting in January if all of this goes ahead, according to
0: also remember
8: President
0: there's
8: Donald
0: a
8: Trump.
0: Midterm. There is a midterm in November. So we'll see how that changes the calculation.
8: Absolutely. Well, and it's just so important for us to also read through everything that all of these leaders are saying, hunt around for the true
0: stuff.
8: We're not saying, but hunt around for the true stuff, disregard the stuff that is just blatantly false, because Donald Trump is saying a ton of things that are categorically wrong, including...
0: So is J.D. Vance.
8: Exactly. Well, and including our unemployment rate and other things that are just easily checked facts. And so we're going to continue to dissect everything that's going on between...
0: There's a lot.
8: ...those two leaders. There is a lot. All of the comments that are being said back and forth, certainly. And also what those new tariffs could mean. Because I think at the end of the day, businesses in Ontario are trying to retool, trying to get help from both levels of government, certainly, and worried about what this is all going to mean to their workers at that.
0: And we'll have a better sense of what that particular assistance will look like today. There is an announcement coming from Ottawa that might just sort of lay out what that kind of assistance and support will look like for those businesses.
8: Certainly. And we did hear yesterday from the province of Ontario about some of the supports that they were going to be offering up and expanding eligibility for that fund that they've been offering since August of 2025, when this first really ramped up in the province of Ontario. And we'll have a few auto sector representatives on the show, one company in particular. And I'm curious to see what the initial offer of support from the province is feeling like to them. Is it enough? How will it help them retool and keep workers? And then, Jill, to your important point, what is the federal government going to be offering? Because they just have such deeper pockets.
0: And I think it could sort of evolve as the provisions that were provided in the early days of the pandemic. Is that as you get into it, you know you have to modify and change and things come up that you hadn't really thought of. I think it is really a moving train. And so there's a degree of flexibility and adjustment that will have to be applied.
8: Well, we will watch the train ride for you here on Metro Morning, and we'll get it started right now at 5:44 on this Tuesday morning with Megan Reed and the Business Digest.
10: The immediate impact of the Canadian-U.S. trade war is real. Just look at the loonie. The Canadian dollar lost 0.2 cents in the last session, closing at 72 cents U.S. Experts say it has further to fall. Dan Kelly, the president of the Canadian Federation of Independent Business, believes that the anxiety is real and is only going to amp up when the dollar-for-dollar retaliatory tariffs come into effect after Labor Day. Kelly says Canadian businesses recognize the government had to walk away from a bad deal. He also appreciates that Ottawa has said that it will step up to support small businesses affected by the trade war. However,
11: my worry is that there's going to be another, like there was during the pandemic, patchwork quilt of micro programs that are not going to really suit the need. I've been on the phone and texting with ministers over the weekend, and my main message is they're going to need two streams of support. One is for the group that is going to be affected by this new 50% tariff in the U.S. My suggestion is either you provide some block grant to these businesses to absorb that hit, or you actually allow the business to remit the bill for that tariff to government.
10: Kelly would also like to see a significant and immediate small business tax cut, which would be a cut to the small business corporate tax rate. In other news, Walmart is going to lean into fashion. According to the Wall Street Journal, the world's largest retailer is betting new clothing brands will reverse its slowing growth forecast. Lisa Amlani, the principal at the Retail Strategy Group, thinks that this will get more customers through the door, especially as the Bay is no longer around.
12: I was in a Walmart yesterday, and something that I would probably never buy at Walmart, I bought some slippers and I bought some, you know, basic tank tops. And this is something I would never consider buying at Walmart, but it was right there when I was getting my groceries. I walked by and I'm like, hey, you know what? I actually need these things. Let me just buy it from here instead of, you know, going to the mall and figuring it out. So I think because they're having more affluent eyeballs in their store, shopping their stores, this is a great way to capture that customer with fashion.
10: Amlani says the caveat here is the only way Walmart will be successful is if they have the right assortment, the right presentation, and if the customer sees the perceived value. Turning to entertainment, CBC is looking for its first ever Eurovision singing sensation. Submissions for contestants open next Monday and close September the 9th. After registration ends, a shortlist of musicians will be selected by CBC Radio-Canada, and finalists will be announced in the fall. The competition will then be in the hands of Canadians, who will choose their favorite through digital voting. All videos will be uploaded to the Eurovision Song Contest Canada website. The finalists will be paired with music industry heavyweights to craft Canada's official entry and performance. More than 130 million people watch Eurovision 2026. Among others, the global competition helped launch the careers of ABBA and Celine Dion, who rep Switzerland back in the late 80s. With this little ditty, Partez pas sans moi. For more details, search for CBC Radio Canada Eurovision. 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
8: Thank you, Megan, and I'm Chris Glover. 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Obviously, that is the trade war that continues to escalate between the U.S. and Canada. There's still the lingering question, whatever happened to the deal? In the final days leading up to Trump's deadline of Friday at midnight, both sides signaled they were close to reaching an agreement. And for more on what went wrong, let's hear from someone who was actually in the room. Dominic LeBlanc has been leading the negotiations for Team Canada, and he spoke with CBC News last night about how quickly the talks fell apart.
13: We believed on Wednesday and Thursday that we were close to a deal that would have brought significant relief in the 232 sectoral tariffs to make Canada and Canadian businesses competitive and commercially viable by reducing those tariffs. on Friday, the Prime Minister, I think, in his comments on Saturday, used examples of the kind of things that during the day Friday suddenly appeared in the conversations or in various exchanges of documents that we thought had been resolved. So use the automobile example. We had always talked about the vehicle manufacturing sector in Canada as including medium and heavy duty trucks. Those are the Ford F-250, F-350. They're the heavy duty Silverado trucks that are made by GM and Ford in Canada. We obviously weren't going to accept tariff reductions on a basket of vehicles that didn't include those important production lines. We had discussed the importance of including Canadian parts in the calculation of what is the content of those vehicles. In the end, if those were not attainable, that is one example of where, in the Prime Minister's judgment, we didn't have an agreement that was in the economic interest of Canada. But you have to be careful. Steel and aluminum derivative products, another example. It's tens of billions of dollars for the Canadian economy. The tariff treatment of those products can't be any less than other trading partners. We have a big trade surplus with the United States in that area. So why would we ever accept to agree to a tariff structure that was not commercially viable for them? Those are two examples. You asked about sovereignty. The Americans started discussing at the end Canada's ability to enter into other free trade agreements with other trading partners, a key priority of Mr. Carney and the Canadian government, something we've done a lot of work on, made very considerable progress over the last number of months. So the idea that the United States would have a word to say in the sovereign decision of Canada to enter into a free trade agreement with another reliable trading partner obviously wasn't something that we were prepared to consider. So it was the cumulative total of a series of things that, as I say, started showing up in the conversations at the end that made the Prime Minister conclude, and properly so, that we didn't have in front of us an agreement that was in the economic interest of the whole country.
8: All right, that was Canada-U.S. Trade Minister Dominic LeBlanc speaking with CBC's J.P. Tasker yesterday evening. And we are expecting the federal government to announce countermeasures and new supports for businesses and workers later on today. Meantime, yesterday, Ontario Premier Doug Ford's choice words for U.S. President caught Ontario's attention, Canada's attention, and also Donald Trump's attention, absolutely. Earlier in the day yesterday, Doug Ford told private radio President Donald Trump could kiss his behind. And in a social media post, Trump called Ford the prime minister's flunky and the less charismatic, intelligent, and overall less impressive brother of the late, great Rob Ford. He was asked by reporters about his words, including by CBC's Sean Jeffords, and here's part of that press conference.
14: You sound a little more subdued than you did this morning on the radio when you said Donald Trump could kiss your ass. Did the Prime Minister tell you to ask you to tone it down a bit?
15: No, he didn't. I'm not going to comment, but he wasn't against that. And I have a lot of real estate on my ass, so he has a lot of room to kiss my ass. So,
16: well done.
15: I just do. I'm a big dude. What can I say?
16: Premier Sean Jeffords, CBC News. I know you haven't had an opportunity to see this, but we were just looking at a very fresh post here from President Trump on Truth Social, taking aim at you personally, taking shots at you, suggesting you should fall in line and that you are a flunky of the prime minister. Do you want to respond to these shots? What would you say to the president?
15: No, I don't respond to a dictator like President Trump, a bully like President Trump. As I said before, he's the type of guy in school that would take your lunch money one day, take your toque off your head the next day, and then steal your running shoes. But I'm not going to take any advice off a guy that's the king of bankruptcies. And he's actually tariffing his own people, taxing his own people. And I'm going to make sure I communicate through the U.S. media. I'm going to be reaching out to every single governor, every single senator, and every single congressperson. And when it comes to the midterms, I have a message to the Americans. Don't vote in a person that's going to kill your jobs.
8: As we continue to unpack what Ontario Premier Doug Ford said yesterday with several experts and guests who will join me here on Metro Morning, we also want to hear from you. Was what Doug Ford said yesterday helpful or hurtful to Canada and to Ontario in these ongoing issues with the United States? You can call us 416-205-5807 or email us metromorning@cbc.ca. Is what Doug Ford said yesterday helpful or hurtful? Let us know what you think.

0: intelligence by Australian producer Josh Fawaz. The vocals and drums are all AI. The song spent 4 months on Australia's top 40, reaching the number 2 spot. The nation's governing music organization says starting next week, a track is only eligible if humans wrote it, performed the lead vocal, and played the primary instruments. AI-generated songs will also not be eligible for awards in Australia. Sweden took similar measures earlier this year. And that is the latest national and international news from World Report. I'm Martina Fitzgerald. This is CBC News.
1: Hi, everyone. I am Chris Glover, and thank you for joining us on this Tuesday morning. It's August 25th, and it's certainly going to be a busy day. Lots to unpack with the ongoing trade war, and we have several stories around our city that we're also going to fill you in on. And Jennifer Allen is here. Jennifer, how are the roads looking right now?
2: I'll start with public transit, Chris. If you're using the subway and Line 1, there are delays between Bloor-Yonge and St. George, and that's due to a track issue. As well, the 505 and 506 streetcars continue to divert away from the closure of Dundas from Shoreborne to just east of it in both directions due to maintenance work from yesterday's fallen tree. That is ongoing. Southbound 400 approaching Highway 7, the two center lanes are blocked due to a collision. And westbound 401 approaching Meadowvale in the express. Look out for a stalled vehicle in the right lane. Here's Jill Dempsey.
3: Well, thank you. We're looking at a couple of things. First of all, at the top of the list is details of retaliatory measures that are expected to be announced by the Prime Minister and what that looks like in terms of the Ontario economy. We're also looking at another interesting story that has to do with a golf trolley company. They have been hit with a huge bill, $183,000 from the Chinese EV tariff. We'll sort of dig into that. They do electric golf carts. So we'll look at their situation as well at 6:30.
1: Keep calm and carry on is essentially the message that Mark Carney is sending as Canada's trade war with the U.S. continues to deepen. Of course, yesterday, Doug Ford sent very different messages south of the border to Donald Trump. And we want to unpack all of it as we continue to await the federal government's plan to try to help Canadians survive what's happening south of the border. I'm joined now by economist Colin Mang. He's an assistant professor of economics at McMaster University. Thanks for joining us, Colin.
4: Oh, you're welcome.
1: All right. So we have certainly quite a lot of developments through the day. Yesterday, the war of words between Trump and Doug Ford. We had new supports offered from the province of Ontario. We're expecting to see yet more countermeasures today from the Prime Minister. Also, some supports as well for people. So just to get started, I mean, lay of the land for us. Where are we today?
4: So right now we're looking at, obviously the 50% U.S. tariffs that just came into effect on about $20 billion worth of Canadian exports, including wood products, including rubber, chemicals, and a variety of Canadian electronics. We saw yesterday President Trump threaten additional tariffs on Canadian auto sector to come into effect on January 1st if we don't come back to the negotiating table. And later today, we are expecting to hear the federal government's response with the range of tariffs that they are going to levy on American goods coming into Canada in response to this latest trade escalation.
1: Which industries or sectors do you anticipate those countermeasures to be targeted at?
4: So last year, we targeted a broad range of American goods, including things like American appliances, so microwaves, dishwashers, washing machines, hair dryers. We targeted a variety of other manufactured products from the United States, like tires, as well as a variety of American agricultural products. Now, this time around, I don't expect the Canadian government to target agricultural products simply because that raises grocery prices. But targeting American consumer goods is a very easy thing for the federal government to do because there are a lot of international substitutes that we could use instead. If you don't want to buy an American dishwasher, you can buy a South Korean dishwasher instead.

0: that would not face tariffs. So looking at a range of American manufactured consumer goods is going to be the Canadian government's best option. It's what we did last year, and it's also what we expect to see again later today.
1: Okay. Yesterday, we saw some provincial supports being offered by the Premier of Ontario, or enhanced, as he put it. And today, we're also anticipating more supports to be announced from the federal government through Mark Carney. What do you think of the supports that businesses and workers have already received and what they need?
0: So there's a number of programs available to businesses that are affected by tariffs. So, for example, there's the $1.5 billion Regional Tariff Response Initiative. There's also the $5 billion Trade Impact Fund from Export Development Canada. And these funds are available to small, medium, and in the case of the Trade Impact Fund, to large businesses as well, who are impacted by the tariffs. They lose American customers and therefore lose revenues. So it provides them with transition funding in the short term so that they can maintain employment and they can also seek out new customers internationally. For workers, there's the Workforce Tariff Response Program. It's providing $570 million over 3 years to help affected workers. If you lose your job in an industry because of tariffs, and particularly because these American tariffs look like they might stay for a while, the Workforce Tariff Response Program helps workers to retrain for other careers where they would not be exposed to this kind of trade challenge. Those are really the best options that the federal government does have to support businesses with cash in the short term, as well as to support workers transition to industries where they're not going to be affected by tariffs in future.
1: Is there enough money or support to be added into the system to help, especially Ontario's auto sector, given what we saw, especially yesterday, that Donald Trump is now promising to increase the tariffs up to 50% by January 1st on that sector in particular?
0: Yeah, so for the auto sector, this is a really big challenge that we face here. I mean, we've already seen more than 2,000 job losses in the sector as a result of just having 25% tariffs on the finished vehicles that we export. Donald Trump is now proposing to potentially raise that to 50%. It is an industry that supports about 125,000 jobs directly in the province. And then when you think about the spillover economic impact of that, it's up to about 450,000 jobs in one way or another depend on the auto sector. So for us, it's really a key issue here. And America is our single biggest market for our auto production. So seeing whatever we can do to support the industry here, because it is such a large employer and also has a much broader economic impact, is really going to be critical in the short term for Ontario's economy. Now, with 50% tariffs, I mean, the challenge is it really makes things uneconomical to produce here in Ontario. What we would see in the short term if those did come in is we would see further cutbacks at Ontario factories. But the thing is, moving your production to the United States, for example, or moving it anywhere else, is a multi-year process. It takes several years to find new locations, negotiate with the city governments, actually build the facilities, get them up and running. Donald Trump is going to be president for another 2.5 years, and then there's going to be another election in the United States. The auto companies are going to adopt a wait-and-see attitude. I mean, in the short term, if those tariffs came into place, yes, they would cut back on production in Canada, but they would not exit the Canadian market entirely because these tariffs just might not be around forever. We have to see the outcome of the next American election in 2028 to have any idea of how permanent any type of tariffs against Canada might be.
1: The trade war escalated into a war of words yesterday, certainly between Doug Ford and Donald Trump. Doug Ford calling him a dictator, a bully, a loser, and so many other things. We're asking listeners this morning as well, and I want to put it to you too, sir. Do you think that words like that are helpful or hurtful in this moment right now?
0: Well, I think there's a lot of raw feelings on both sides, and that's understandable given that negotiations collapsed on Friday. I think what we really need right now is a cooling off period. I mean, I don't think you're going to see negotiations start up imminently, although Prime Minister Carney did acknowledge yesterday that Canada's open to negotiations as long as the United States re-enters negotiations respecting our sovereignty. However, I think it's more likely that any negotiations get pushed off for at least a month, if not longer, to give more of a cooling off period. Everyone recompose themselves and think about how we can work constructively together to build a better trade relationship.
1: All right, Colin. Well, thank you so much for joining us this morning.
0: Yeah, you're very welcome. Thanks for having me.
1: Colin Mang is an economist who has joined us multiple times on the program to discuss this ongoing trade war. And as I mentioned, we do want to hear from you as well. Do you think that Doug Ford's comments yesterday were helpful or were they hurtful to the ongoing issues and trade war that Canada's having with the United States? You can write in to us, metromorning@cbc.ca, or call into us. It's even better than we can hear your voice, 416-205-5807. And you can join the commentary here on Metro Morning. And at 6:20, Jennifer, how is the commute looking?
2: Well, we're starting off with delays on Yonge University Line 1 from Bloor Yonge to St. George due to a track problem. And TTC is also being diverted around the ongoing closure of Dundas from Sherbourne to Seton both ways due to a fallen tree and a maintenance from that. A westbound 401 is filling in from the 412 towards Salem. It's slow approaching Port Union, and this is due to a stall approaching Meadowvale. This is in the express blocking the right lane. Beyond that, I'm seeing volume through Kennedy. That's also due to a stall just past Kennedy in the express, which is blocking the left lane, and there is a bit of volume, some crowding through Leslie in the express. Farther west, construction at Road 25 has cleared, but you'll still find things heavy approaching Highway 6 South due to construction in that area blocking the two right lanes. Southbound 400 is getting busier approaching Major McKenzie through to a collision approaching Highway 7, which is blocking the three left lanes at last check. Just taking a look at the cameras, it appears that more emergency vehicles have arrived on site, so those three left lanes are indeed blocked for the moment. And Chris, southbound Don Valley Parkway, we had some construction at Richmond, which is cleared. It's only busy now at the top from the 401 through York Mills.
1: I want to return now to that top story that we keep on talking about, which is obviously Canada-US relations. They are deteriorating quickly, certainly, and we're expecting to hear from Mark Carney in terms of those countermeasures and which industries he'd like to see those tariffs be placed upon. And also, we're expecting some new supports to be announced from the Prime Minister today. Well, also, the world continues to react to the war of words between Donald Trump and Doug Ford that played itself out yesterday. And Donald Trump called Doug Ford a flunky, while he also called Mark Carney a governor. Once again, returning to that language, Laura Osman is a federal politics reporter at The Logic, joining me this morning as she does on Tuesdays. Laura, thanks for being here.
3: Thanks for having me, Chris.
1: So I got to get your take. Is what Doug Ford saying and these zingers that he's putting onto the table, dictator, bully, loser, king of bankruptcies, all the things that he called Donald Trump yesterday, were those helpful, do you think, or hurtful?
3: You know, I think it depends on a lot on your perspective. It does feel like we've reached the kind of like disbattle, stage of the trade war, where we're sort of seeing politicians trading insults. I think for some Canadians, you know, they like to see their politicians taking the fight to Donald Trump, standing up to him. And it's maybe a bit cathartic to see Doug Ford, you know, giving voice to some of those feelings. And certainly, I think the polls show us that there's, you know, pretty wide support for the sort of more retaliatory approach that Mark Carney is taking now after those trade talks fell apart. But there's also folks who feel like economically, you know, this war of words is not helping the situation. You know, it's not going to make it any easier to get back to the negotiating table. We still have, the North American Trade Pact, you know, waiting in the wings. And there's certainly no plans to get back to the table at this stage to figure that out. And we already know that Donald Trump, you know, takes things personally. Certainly Doug Ford seems to be getting under his skin. And, you know, while that may be a good thing in terms of, making sure that he knows how Canadians are feeling, you know, he's also already threatened further tariffs on Canada's auto sector. And so, you know, I think there are legitimate questions for politicians at this stage about where exactly this is heading and what the end game is.
1: Mm-hmm. What do you think about what the Prime Minister might be thinking about all this? Because Doug Ford was expressly asked that yesterday by a reporter at that press conference. What do you think the Prime Minister is thinking about this? And did he tell you to hold back, essentially, was the nature of that question? And Doug Ford said, no, he thinks that Mark Carney is fine with what he's saying, which almost makes you think, is there any world in which Doug Ford playing the quote-unquote bad cop here might help Mark Carney to be the good cop? I wonder what you think on that point.
3: Yeah, I mean, it could. I don't know if it's a coordinated strategy between Mark Carney and Doug Ford to play good cop, bad cop, but certainly, you know, it does make, you know, Mark Carney look like a very, you know, reasonable and cordial negotiating partner by comparison, perhaps. I think as well, you know, Mark Carney recognizes that Ontario has been really whacked by these tariffs so far. You know, Ontario has borne a lot of the brunt of this trade war. And, you know, there are folks in the province that this is what they want from their politician, and he's certainly not going to overrule that from Ottawa. I think where it becomes unhelpful is if you start making specific threats that you can't make good on. And I think we've seen Doug Ford, you know, not cross that line at this point. And so we're going to have to wait and see how things go. But that sort of suggestion that he was making before that we would, you know, turn off the energy to the U.S., we're not seeing those explicit threats from him at this time.
1: Yeah, such a good point. At best, he said yesterday, we got to get Danielle Smith on board and maybe we should be tripling the export tax we put on oil, potash, uranium, other metals. Doug Ford said all of that yesterday as well. But I want to shift away from that war of words and into what we might expect to hear from the Prime Minister today, both in terms of new countermeasures and specifically where the retaliatory tariffs will be placed and also supports for workers. What are you expecting today from the Prime Minister?
3: Yeah, I'm looking forward to getting some specific details because at this point it's all been a little bit vague. But what we heard from the Prime Minister this weekend is that they're really looking to target industries that were targeted in this latest round of tariffs so that Canadian businesses are not put at a disadvantage selling to other Canadians. So they would tariff, you know, the American equivalents coming in to Canada so that the Canadian businesses can sell to, you know, each other. They're not talking about expanding that approach at this stage. So, you know, I think that that's where it becomes sort of politically a little more difficult is when you start asking, you know, one province to take a hit on behalf of another. And that's not what we're talking about here. He said they would be dollar for dollar tariffs. That's, you know, that's difficult to achieve. It's a big amount of tariffs. So we'll see how that sort of shakes out. And I also think, you know, when Justin Trudeau first issued retaliatory tariffs, he talked about how they were really careful to target tariffs that would be particularly painful for the U.S., but impact Canada as little as possible. And that's important to remember because it's Canadians that are going to bear the brunt of these tariffs, right? It's going to make things more expensive. It's going to give Canadians less choice in what they buy. The government's very aware of that. And so it'll be interesting to see if they also really try to tailor these tariffs for the minimum impact in Canada, maximum impact in the U.S.
1: Pierre Poilievre and the Conservatives are calling on Mark Carney to recall Parliament to discuss the collapsed trade deal here. How likely do you think that is to happen? And do you think it would help?
3: Yeah, I don't think it's terribly likely. You know, I don't think that the government is interested in bringing Parliament back to sort of scrutinize how these talks went. And they're not required to. I think, you know, from the Conservatives' perspective, on one hand, you know, they're asking for more transparency about exactly what Canada was offering, exactly what Canada was hoping to get in return, and what sort of led to all of this to fall apart. And there are certainly folks that would love to see more detail about that as well. But I think the real motivation here for the Conservatives is that, you know, it lends them some relevancy if Parliament is back in session and they're able to debate and reveal what was in those talks. It's been difficult for them because this negotiation is really between the Liberal government and the White House. And so it's hard for the Conservatives to get sort of a word in edgewise here. If Parliament were to return, it would really sort of let them into the conversation. And so I think that's the political motivation.
1: What are you going to be watching for today? There's so many moving pieces here.
3: Oh my goodness. Yeah, there's going to be it's going to be a bit of a fire hose of information, I think. You know, we want to see more details about the counter tariffs. So we want to know what the impact is going to be on Canadians. That's going to have, you know, knock-on effects in terms of how long Canadians are willing to bear the brunt of these counter tariffs and therefore how long this trade war can kind of go on. And there's also questions about the sustainability of some of the support and relief packages for businesses and employees impacted by the trade war, right? Mm-hmm. We're talking about now a much wider swath of industries that are going to be hit. That means you need much more broad support. The government has a lot of debt room to work with here without losing its credit rating, but it can't go on indefinitely. So those questions about what the end game is and how long this can be sustained, you know, this becomes more and more important the more money the government is sort of, you know, splashing out to try to support these businesses that need the help.
1: Excellent analysis, as always, Laura. Thank you so much for joining me on the program.
3: Thanks for having me, Chris.
1: Laura Osman is a federal politics reporter at The Logic, joining me this Tuesday morning, as she does on Metro Morning.
4: This is CBC News. From CBC Toronto, it is 6:30. Good morning, I'm Jill Dempsey. It's mostly cloudy. It's 17 degrees right now. We expect a high of 25 today. Here's Jennifer Allen.
5: Jill, regular service has resumed on Line 1 between Bloor Young and St. George from an earlier track problem.
4: We're expecting to hear more details of Canada's response to the new U.S. tariffs and also support for businesses here. Federal ministers will speak in Ottawa today. Premier Doug Ford saying Canada should take any steps necessary to protect Canadian jobs, including considering cutting energy exports if needed. CBC's Clara Pasica is with us now. Clara.
6: Jill, two sources tell CBC the federal government will announce countermeasures and new supports today. Federal ministers will speak in Ottawa later this morning. Prime Minister Mark Carney initially promised dollar-for-dollar tariffs targeting the U.S. starting in September, but he's now stressing Canada's retaliation must be targeted. Two sources we have with knowledge of the plans tell us the products subject to counter-tariffs will be diverse and have readily available Canadian alternatives. Premier Doug Ford made it clear yesterday that he wants to see strong retaliation.
7: He wants to take our auto sector. I'd love to see him run cars without any oil. I'd love to see, you know, him try to grow vegetables and fruit and everything without the potash. I'd like to see when we have our critical minerals.
6: Ford and President Donald Trump exchanged barbs, Ford calling Trump the king of bankruptcies, and the president taking to social media to call the premier less intelligent than his late brother. U.S. President Donald Trump made further threats on U.S.-Canada trade yesterday, saying in an online post that tariffs on all Canadian automobiles, car parts, and steel will increase to 50% on January 1st. Jill.
4: Clara, thank you. The CBC's Clara Pasica. A Pickering golf trolley company is facing a nearly $200,000 tariff bill under a now-scrapped federal tariff. JPSM Golf sells electric trolleys that carry golf bags. The company paid $19,000 in tariffs for a shipment from China last year, but in May, the Canada Border Services Agency reclassified the shipment under the China surtax order. Owner Joseph McLuckie says his business is in jeopardy.
8: This has taken time off my life because of the stress and the sleepless nights.
4: The federal order slapped a 100% tariff on Chinese EVs in October 2024. It was repealed in March. JPSM Golf has filed a remission request with the federal government asking for the tax to be waived. The government said it couldn't comment on that request, but said it has approved 5 out of 180 remission requests related to the order. It is 6:33. This is Metro Morning on CBC Radio 1. A pedestrian is dead, a driver charged following a collision in Newmarket last night. York Regional Police say it happened around 11 o'clock at the intersection of Davis Drive and Parkside. A female was struck by a car. She was rushed to hospital but died. Police say a 22-year-old man has been charged with dangerous operation causing death. He's scheduled to appear in court today. One of the teenagers who allegedly fired multiple shots at the U.S. consulate in March appeared in Superior Court yesterday to review his bail. The Crown asked for the review after a lower court released Zara Jabi on strict conditions. Details of the hearing remain under a publication ban. Jasmine Sepetys reports.
9: 19-year-old Zara Jabi was arrested in June, 2 months after he and another teen allegedly fired shots at the U.S. consulate on University Avenue. At the time, police said Jabi and the teen recorded the shooting on their phones and fled in a stolen car, and that they believed the teens were part of a guns-for-hire network that recruits young people using encrypted messages. Jabi's 6 charges include firearm offenses, auto theft, and 1 charge of attacking the premises of international protected persons. Last month, he was released on bail with strict conditions. The 18-year-old, who allegedly carried out the shooting with Jabi, faces similar charges and was arrested at a Toronto apartment building in a raid on June 11th. Toronto Constable Mark Pinizzotto was killed that day, allegedly by a third teen during a shootout while he was executing a search warrant at a nearby building. Jabi was not involved in that fatal shooting. The judge is expected to release a decision on his bail review Thursday. Jasmine Sepulveda, CBC News, Toronto.
4: Jennifer Allen, back with your look at the roads.
2: And TTC is being diverted around the closure of Dundas both ways from Sherbourne to Seaton due to ongoing maintenance work from a fallen tree. Southbound 400 approaching Teston, a lookout for a stalled vehicle blocking the HOV lane. You're still working well through that area, but really where it really begins to slow down is as you approach Major McKenzie. And this is due to a collision approaching Highway 7 blocking the 3 left lanes. Westbound 401 approaching Meadowvale in the express. The right lane is blocked due to a stall. At Kennedy in the express, we also had a stall in the left lane, but that's been cleared. So now you're looking at delays west of Brock Street towards Salem. Approaching White's Road in the collectors, Port Union in the express towards Meadowvale. McCowan off and on to Victoria Park in the express and collectors and through Young in the collectors. And the earlier construction at Highway 6 South is cleared. It's just busy as you approach. And westbound QEW construction west of the 427 has completely cleared. All that volume in the area has emptied out. There's still a bit of volume from about Fairview towards the Burlington Skyway and North Shore. We had construction at North Shore, which has been cleared. But looking at the cameras, I'm still seeing crews clearing the left lane as you approach Fairview. So just watch out for those trucks. Back to Jill with your fork.
4: It's cloudy and 17 at the moment. We expect a high today of 25. It's going to be cloudy for most of the day. Humidex 29 with a moderate UV index. Partly cloudy tonight, a low of 15. And tomorrow, sunshine, high of 26, humidex of 31, and a high UV index. The time, just about 6:37.
1: Madonna continues to show her enduring influence on global pop music. Just an incredible amount of nominations at the 2026 MTV Video Music Awards. And I read with interest that this is her career best with 11 nominations. Mm. So incredible for someone who has had the career that Madonna has had.
4: And the level of reinvention.
1: Mm-hmm. Yeah, that is definitely one of her storylines.
4: She's just superpower.
1: Yes, she seems to know how to tap into what the public wants, and we don't even yet know.
10: Well, that's it. You know, she's Madonna's always showcasing her talent, bringing receipts. You know, it's I expect nothing less.
1: I guess,
10: and it's good to see.
1: It is good to see. I was surprised, though, to see that she had kind of topped even her career best from the past. Mm-hmm. I think that says a lot as well. Here she is in her 60s, I suppose, and she's even besting 20-year-old Madonna.
4: Yeah, well, she's been written off so many times. I think that she has this sort of mindset that, oh, yeah, I'll show you.
1: Yeah, it's a mindset thing, you think?
4: I think that's part of it. Mm-hmm. I think she's very driven. She's driven in terms of, she wants to be results oriented. And so results like this, I think for her is pretty amazing.
1: Yeah. Jennifer, what do you think? What's behind this?
10: Well, Madonna's drive is one. And the fact that, you know, I always feel that like she takes no prisoners, right? Ooh, she sets her mind on something. She's going to put out hits and she's enjoying herself. And it doesn't matter to so much to her, I feel, how what you think of her, mm-hmm. what you, you know, you're not going to put her in a box. She's not going to remain in the box that you want to put her in. She's going to, you know, keep doing what she loves, and I'm here for it.
1: Yeah, she's a maverick, she's a titan, and she's just incredible. And here she is in her 60s with a career best 11 nominations at the MTV Video Music Awards for quite an incredible album as well. Confessions 2 is just awesome and has been played all summer long at parties that I've been at. Mm-hmm. And so good on you, Madonna. Keep going. And I'm curious to see how many of those nods turn into wins as well. All right. Well, I am Chris Glover, and you're listening to Metro Morning on 99.1 FM or streaming us on the CBC News app. Matt Johnson's last movie was one of the longest running films ever at Imagine Cinemas Carlton. His new film, Tony, won't be showing there at all, at least for a while. The theater says it's been forced to cancel screenings because of a rarely used practice in the movie business called clearance. Stephen Kern is director of operations and exhibition for Imagine Cinemas, and he's joining us now. Stephen, thank you for being with me.
0: Thanks, Chris. Thanks for having me.
1: So how many screenings had you guys gone ahead and booked for this new film?
0: We had an entire week's run of it, considering how long we played Nirvana. We fully expected we would probably have it for at least a month. But we had a full week's worth of schedules that we had to end up pulling and refunding tickets for.
1: Yikes. Okay. So what happened and what caused you to have to pull those screenings?
0: Yeah, so a lot of times we get films on Mondays and we book for the following Friday. And this one actually we got ahead of time. So A24 told us that we were going to get the film. We put tickets on sale as early as we possibly could. The Monday, moving into that Friday for the bookings, they ended up telling us that they were pulling the film because of a clearance issue. And clearance typically revolves around the fact that another theater is playing it in a close proximity geographically, and they're going to hold that film and not provide it to us. And that's the only explanation that we were provided.
1: And you mentioned A24. That is the film's distributor, Tony, the movie. And so initially, why did they offer you the screenings only to then pull it back for this clearance issue?
0: Yeah, I mean, with the success that we had with Nirvana, the band, the show, the movie, it was a natural choice. We reached out to them and asked to play it. And I mean, they definitely were willing to give it to us. It's not the first time that we've worked with A24 direct. A lot of times they'll distribute in Canada with one of the Canadian distributors, but they have done direct deals with us in the past. Civil War was one of them a couple of years ago. We actually even had the director, Alex Garland, show up on site and do a Q&A. So this isn't a new practice or a new relationship. So it was just kind of business as usual. So we were a little surprised when it got pulled.
1: And so this practice that you keep talking about, clearance, it's something that has been on the books for years and years, but from your vantage point, as a film operator, it's not often used.
0: It's used a little bit more than people probably realize it is. Uh-huh. I think, you know, in this case, this was the third film that we had, just recently, actually, that was pulled from us. Spider-Man was another one. But we are a first-run theater. We do play first-run content. We've played Supergirl, Project Hail Mary. You know, we've dealt with Amazon, MGM on those, Warner Brothers. But unfortunately, clearance is an issue with independent cinemas, and it does happen, I think, a little bit more than is being talked about. And I think that's why we put the newsletter out. You know, a lot of our customers deserve to know that we try our best. I mean, we invest in going to festivals and, you know, looking at every avenue for programming. And we try to bring a diverse slate of content. And this was a film that our customers did ask for us to bring in, and we certainly wanted to. And then, you know, it was pulled from us. But yeah, it is unfortunate. I do think it happens more than, you know, is being talked about.
1: Hmm. And what exactly is the practice for people who don't really understand yet how it works? Okay, explain it for me.
0: Yeah, and just to go back a little bit. So clearance was something that I think mattered a little bit more back in the day when there were film prints. You know, film prints used to cost thousands of dollars. Everything's digital now. You know, it's the press of a button and we get a digital link. So there's really not the risk that studios are taking on now with these, you know, multi-thousand dollar prints that they're having to ship and making sure that they recoup the costs. So clearance was exactly that. You know, why would they spend, you know, $10,000 on five prints in downtown Toronto back in the day? But now it really doesn't serve a purpose. We've also lost the virtual print fees, so VPFs no longer apply, and that's something that studios are paying when we went from the 35 millimeter conversion to digital, and that no longer applies as well. So there's really no, there's no reason why they can't give those prints to more theaters. It's just simply the fact that there is a really concentrated market share in Canada, and that's being exerted on smaller independent operators.
1: And have you gotten to the bottom of exactly who is enforcing this?
0: I can't really comment on that, unfortunately.
1: Okay, well, we attempted to try. We've reached out to the Competition Bureau, to A24, the distributor, as you said, and also Cineplex. Only Cineplex sent us a statement back, and they said that it's up to the film distributors to decide where they play their films, and Cineplex does not own the rights to the movies that appear on our screens. We license them from distributors to play in our theater. So it certainly sounds like it would be A24, the distributor, though they have yet to respond to us. And it just makes it even odder because they were the ones that you guys first approached and they were the ones that first kind of promised the screenings to you.
0: Yeah, I mean, I definitely think there's some forces working, behind the scenes. Whether I'm not going to allude to what that is. I think there was a lot of social media involved in that and a lot of people, were commenting on it. That's as far as I'm going to really take that conversation. It doesn't happen out of nowhere. So certainly there was something that was triggered to, for them to pull the film from us. And it certainly wasn't anything that we did on our part.
1: At the end of the day, though, where does this leave all of you?
0: Well, I think, we put it in the newsletter that we want people to be aware of this issue. We put the call to action in for the Competition Bureau. I think it's up to consumers to understand that there are market forces at play that are pulling choice from them. I think, in a, not just in our industry, but every industry as a whole, there's market concentration, there's a lot of major consolidation happening, and it is pulling choice from consumers. I mean, we're a very, affordable option still in downtown Toronto. And the fact that now, we've got a whole slew of customers that can't use that, use this as an option, and use our affordability and are having to go somewhere else that maybe doesn't have the same pricing that we do. Choices being taken away from them.
1: And would you call for, or would you advocate for the practice then to be changed or removed altogether from your vantage point?
0: Yeah, I mean, I think it's extremely anti-competitive. Like I said, there's really not a lot of cost here that distributors are having to take on to send these to us. We take on the risk of putting it in our theaters. So, if we believe in a film, we're the ones that are taking that auditorium, from a different film and putting our trust in one of their films. So when we're asking for a film and we're asking to play it, I really don't see why they wouldn't want to give it to more theaters. It's no surprise that attendance is down from pre-COVID and, Gen Z is looking for, I think, a little bit more unique programming, and we should be able to give that to them. And right now, sadly, that's being taken away from us.
1: Well, and that's certainly highlighted by the success of Matt Johnson's last movie, Nirvana, the band, the show, the movie that played at your theater alone for over 90 days. What do you think of the fact that you're now not going to be able to play Matt Johnson's next film here at Tony?
0: It's unfortunate. I think, even just the story of Anthony Bourdain, he was very punk rock. He loved mom and pops. I think he publicly, called out a lot of, chain restaurants and massive organizations for, not having the same soul or spirit as smaller restaurants so I think it really, it goes along with everything that we've done, right? We are still a mom and pop chain. We are, independently owned and operated. We're Canadian based. The fact that Matt Johnson's Canadian based, it was just a perfect match of a film, our audience, and what we stand for. And it's disappointing. We're not going to be able to play it.
1: And it comes at a time when I can only imagine it's really hard to run a theater, not to mention an independent theater such as yourself, with so many people streaming movies now and content ubiquitous online.
0: Yeah, I mean, it's just a matter of doing the right things. And I think, I kind of alluded to that earlier. It's pricing. It's making sure that we are still an affordable option. We very much believe that it's a democratic thing to go to the film, to watch a film, to go to the movies. And as difficult as it is, I think if you're a business that tries hard enough and you're looking for programming in all avenues, whether it's foreign films, unique content, Canadian content, which we play a lot of, you know, audiences are still showing up. It's just we've got to work harder to do it.
1: And so I understand you had to cancel several screenings here with this and you lost those tickets, obviously. Is this done and dusted now? Are you moving on to other films or is there a shot that Tony might be at your theater?
0: We haven't heard anything from A24. I would love for them to reach back out to our booking agent. Certainly if it's offered to us, we would take it. I think, you know, like I mentioned, our customers want it. Films typically make the most money in, you know, their first and second week. So we've already lost out on that revenue stream, but it's something that I think, you know, based on the fact that our customers still want to see it, we would bring it back regardless of what it ended up making in our theater.
1: Stefan, thank you so much for joining me on the program this morning.
0: Thanks, Chris. Appreciate it.
1: Stefan Kern is Director of Operations and Exhibition for Imagine Cinemas. And I'm Chris Glover. You're listening to Metro Morning on 99.1 FM. And Jennifer is back with an update on, was it transit? That we're having a rough ride in transit this morning, hey?
10: No, not at the moment. Oh, shoot, at the moment, it's the southbound 400. Oh, it's always moving parts. You can never exactly pin down the problem. We've got so many right now. A southbound 400 as you approach Teston. Part of the HOV lane is blocked due to a stalled vehicle. No delays there, but it is filling in south of Teston due to a collision approaching Rutherford blocking the left lane. And then approaching Highway 7, we've got this ongoing collision cleanup blocking the three left lanes. Westbound 401 approaching Meadowvale in the express, the left lane is blocked due to a stall. And then at Brimley, at the express to collector transfer, we've got a stalled vehicle blocking the right lane. Northbound 427 north of Dundas, Chris, in the collectors, the two right lanes are blocked due to a stall, but it's not causing a delay.
1: Jennifer, thank you. Now this morning we have been asking our audience for them to weigh in on the ongoing fight between Doug Ford and Donald Trump. Yesterday, Doug Ford was asked about the President of the United States' recent steps in the ongoing trade war with Canada. And he called Donald Trump a whole pile of names, including a bully. He called him a loser. He said that he was the king of bankruptcies and he wasn't going to take advice from him. And Donald Trump, meantime, also had some choice words for Doug Ford as well, and he aired those on social media as well. And so we're asking the audience today, Metro Morning listeners, for you to weigh in on what went down yesterday and was Doug Ford's comments there helpful or hurtful to the ongoing situation. And we just heard from Stefan Vanderend, who wrote in to say that my support for Doug Ford has never been higher. I was absolutely shocked that a president of the United States has nothing better to do than write a comment directed at Premier Doug Ford. And he also went on to say that Donald Trump is the most dishonest individual that has ever walked the earth. That from Stefan. Thank you for writing in, Stefan. Julie wrote in to say that Doug Ford's heart is in the right place, but his most recent dialogue is not constructive to Canada's trade situation. Carney seems to understand one very important thing. Donald Trump thrives on contention. And so we'll continue to have your comments read out here on the program. Thank you for writing in to us. We want to have your say here. Is what Doug Ford saying about President Donald Trump helpful or hurtful to the ongoing situation with the United States? And at 6:52, I'm Chris Glover. 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Well, just 4% of students surveyed in 2019 reported that they were gambling online. That number tripled to 12% last year. And that was one of the most alarming findings of the 2025 Ontario Student Drug Use and Health Survey. Haley Hamilton led the survey. She's co-director of the Institute for Mental Health Policy Research, and she's joining me now. Haley, thank you for being on the program. Haley, can you hear me?
11: Thank you for having me.
1: Okay, thank you for being here. Okay, so your survey found a worrying increase in the number, it found an increase in the number of students that are online gambling. How would you describe the increase, though?
11: I describe the increase as very concerning, seeing that tripling over time, as you mentioned. We found also that with respect to sports betting, when we looked at sports betting particularly, we saw that was at around 10% reporting sports betting in the past year. So sports betting, any online gambling, numbers are high, of great concern.
1: And do you have a sense of how often these high schoolers are doing this online gambling, and any sense of whether or not it's interfering with the rest of their life? Or are you just saying that it's concerning to you because they are there in the first place?
11: It's concerning because they're there in the first place. We did not assess problem gambling. The concern is that these are grade 7 through 12 students. They're not supposed to be gambling. The concern is that early onset at this stage of gambling puts them at increased risk for problem gambling, which has many, many factors that are associated with it that are of concern, specifically mental health, substance use, relationship problems, financial burden and problems. So that's the concern, that, you know, starting early puts them at increased risk for problems later on.
1: And what do you think led to this tripling?
11: Well, over the last few years, we've seen an expansion in the gambling landscape. Gambling is more available and accessible. We've seen a tremendous increase in advertising for online gambling. So all of these factors can contribute to what we're seeing now.
1: You also, I know, broke the results down into four regions in Ontario. What did the data say about the GTA, and was it consistent with the other regions, or did you notice specific differences for our region?
11: For the GTA, the numbers were very consistent with the rest of Ontario at around 12%, 13% showing or reporting any online gambling, and around 11% for sports betting. So very similar to the province.
1: Well, and your survey also found that there was some movement, though, in the right direction, especially when it comes to mental health. Can you talk to us about that part of the finding?
11: Yes, we found some improvements in several mental health indicators, meaning that the numbers are lower than they were 2 years ago in 2023 when we last did our survey. So, self-reported mental health was down. We had a fewer number of students, around 46% of students, reporting symptoms that put them at risk of moderate to severe or serious psychological distress. And so those numbers are a little bit lower than what they were 2 years ago at around 51%. But of course, the concern is that it's only taking us back to 2019 levels. And those numbers are still way too high. So we still need to kind of continue to prioritize youth mental health.
1: And what were the findings that you found on drug use and alcohol?
11: We found that the long-term trend, we've seen a long-term trend in general decline in substance use, alcohol, cannabis, those kind of substances. And that is continuing. So that is some good news with respect to that.
1: Mm-hmm. Okay. So you're seeing a bit of improvements when it comes to drug use and alcohol use among teens. You're also seeing that there are some improvements around mental health, though not as good as it was a few years ago. But still, at the end of the day, then, do you think that the most important area to move on here is the online gambling piece?
11: That's the piece that we're seeing that increasing trends, that the trend is increasing. That's a concern, because we do our survey to kind of get a sense of what's happening with students in the province. And so when we see increases in areas like gambling, we also saw a little bit of, we asked about nicotine pouches for the first time, and we saw like around 6% reporting using nicotine pouches. Those are the areas we're trying to inform the larger population, decision makers, policymakers, education professionals, mental health professionals. These are the numbers that we're seeing right now. These are areas that require some movement to improve student well-being.
1: All right. Well, thank you so much, Haley, for coming on the program today to shine a spotlight on your work here.
11: Thank you for having me.
1: Haley Hamilton is co-director of the Institute for Mental Health Policy Research at CAMH, joining me here on Metro Morning. Jennifer, over to you. How is the commute looking now?
10: Well, traveling southbound on the 400, approaching Teston, part of the HOV lane is blocked due to a stall. But really, it's busiest once you get beyond Teston. And this is due to the, as you approach Rutherford, where the left lane is blocked due to a collision. And then we have another collision cleanup approaching Highway 7. And that one is blocking the three left lanes. So again, it's slow from just south of Teston towards Highway 7. The westbound 401 approaching Meadowvale in the express, the right lane is blocked due to a stalled vehicle. And then there's another stall at Brimley in the express at the transfer to Collectors blocking the right lane. And it's creating delays from as you approach White's Road towards Port Union in the Collectors, Meadowvale in the express, and then from Markham Road to Kennedy in the express and Collectors. 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
4: We look ahead to federal ministers speaking in Ottawa today about how to support businesses here in response to new U.S. tariffs. In the city right now, it is cloudy and 17. We expect a high of 25 today.
1: One of those sectors that needs the most help is the auto sector in Ontario, certainly. And Donald Trump is promising even further punishment against them as early as January. We're going to dig into this with the CEO of a auto manufacturer's parts maker. He'll join me on the program coming up here right after World Report. I'm Chris Glover.
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14: 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Lindsay Clancy admitted to killing her three children, but she's pleading not guilty by reason of insanity. We'll talk about that trial and the international conversation it has sparked about postpartum mental health care. 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
15: This is World Report. Good morning, I'm Martina Fitzgerald. In just a few hours, federal ministers are set to unveil new details on Canada's trade war with the U.S. That includes more on retaliatory measures set to kick in after Labor Day. The CBC's Rafi Bujikanian joins us from Ottawa. Rafi, what should we be listening for when Prime Minister Mark Carney's ministers speak?
16: Martina, the Prime Minister has sort of been telegraphing what to expect, setting the stage on Monday by explaining this would be a targeted response. Carney had previously said counter tariffs on steel, dairy, and electronics would be part of it. Sources say the products in Canada's crosshairs will be diverse and have readily available Canadian alternatives. We've been hearing calls for tougher measures. Think about Ontario Premier Doug Ford bringing up an electricity surcharge to the U.S. or even cutting off oil and gas, but he's admitted he needs other leaders to back that kind of play. We've already heard from Alberta's Danielle Smith saying she would not want to go there. We do know to expect to hear more about supports for businesses as well. And as for the federal opposition, we'll be hearing from Conservative leader Pierre Poilievre directly this morning, no doubt trying to expand on his requests for the federal government to reveal the exact contents of the deal Canada's team rejected. He's also expected to repeat his call to reconvene Parliament for a debate on the Canadian response. The NDP and Bloc Québécois, meanwhile, both say Carney has one-on-one phone calls scheduled with their leaders later this morning. Martina?
15: The CBC's Rafi Bujikanian in Ottawa. Thank you, Rafi.
16: You're welcome.
15: U.S. Vice President J.D. Vance is among American officials defending the trade war with Canada. Vance told a rally in Maine that Canada has one of the worst trade policies in the world. But he says negotiations with Ottawa are ongoing. I'm joined by the CBC's Chris Reyes in New York. Chris, what else are we hearing from U.S. officials?
17: Well, let's start with Vance, who went on a tear against Canada at this rally with Trump supporters, many of them working in manufacturing. Vance accused Canada of being a backdoor for Chinese goods, treating China more fairly than the U.S., and once again called Canada's last-minute demands at the negotiating table unreasonable. Now, it goes without saying, Martina, this is disputed by Prime Minister Mark Carney and his team. Vance then goes on to make an all-too-familiar quip before sending a message to Carney.
18: We have to remember, Canada is a state. Sorry, Freudian slip. But I think that we need to send a message loud and clear to the Prime Minister of Canada. Stop taking advantage of the people of Maine. Stop taking advantage of America. It's over. We expect fairness in our trade policy.
17: While there are many Republicans on side with U.S. President Donald Trump's policies, there is now also a growing list of others from both parties speaking out, particularly those on the border. They've called these tariffs destructive to both countries. One Democratic senator from Vermont, Peter Welch, even said he admires Carney for standing up to Trump's bullying.
19: What about businesses in the U.S., Chris? How are they reacting?
17: Well, business owners, Martina, are reaching out to their own politicians. Some have raised concerns about just the cost of navigating these tariffs and the cost of losing Canadian business. Echo May is a business owner from Washington State.
20: To be frank, we've already seen a 20% drop in business due to Canadians no longer coming down to the U.S. to shop. And that's just with tariffs the way they've been over the past year, year and a half or so.
17: One business owner from Oregon, speaking to NPR, said if Trump knew the full negative impact of tariffs on small businesses, he'd cancel the tariffs altogether.
19: The CBC's Chris Reyes in New York. Thanks, Chris.
17: Thank you.
19: Iran says it's ready for any sanctions the U.S. wants to put in place. The White House wants to strangle the regime's financial lifelines, calling its new measures an economic D-Day. But Iran's economy minister, Ali Madanizadeh, says the American plan will fail.
21: They have made every effort during this period. They have tried to test the resolve of the Iranian people and the country's officials, and they have failed every time. Apparently, they have now decided to try another failure.
19: Madanizadeh says Iran has been preparing for the new U.S. sanctions and has a two-year plan to counter them. The war in Iran is nearing the six-month mark. U.S. President Donald Trump initially said it would take weeks. A French man describes the chaos in southwestern France after a tornado ripped through the village of Pomard. It ripped roofs off buildings, flipped cars and uprooted trees. More than 40 people were hurt. Thousands are without power. Experts say the size and strength of this tornado was intense, a rarity for France. The country gets only a few dozen each year. This has been a summer of extreme weather in many parts of Canada, from wildfires to floods. Canadians have seen their homes destroyed, only to be saddled with mountains of paperwork while filing insurance claims. The CBC's Diona Makalinga spoke with industry experts about how homeowners and tenants can be prepared before disaster strikes.
22: It can be a lot to lose your home from wildfires or a flood, and then having to wrap your head around home insurance. So let's talk about that. Unlike car insurances, submitting a claim doesn't mean your home insurance rate will increase. Anne-Marie Thomas from the Insurance Bureau of Canada says,
23: that's a bit of a misconception, sometimes a bit of a myth.
22: They go up if insurance companies see an increase in total insured losses across the country. And that usually happens when we start seeing more and more extreme weather events.
23: If we keep paying claims out of the pot of premiums, we need more money to go back into the pot so we can continue with the claims payouts.
22: But your premium, meaning the payment you make to your insurance company, can go up or down depending on where you live.
24: Not every neighborhood's going to face the same combination of risks. Postal code does matter more than you think.
22: David Mayer, an insurance director at rates.ca, which compares different insurance rates in Canada, says the premiums are based on data from past claims and the weather pattern in your postal area. So if you suspect that your neighborhood is becoming more at risk of floods, wildfires, hailstorms, and other extreme weather events, then it might be a good time to look at your policy for additional coverage that protects you from these specific risks.
24: And not wait until the next storm might hit.
22: Diona Makalinga, CBC News, St. Catharines, Ontario.
19: There is new evidence this morning tying CTE to pro football. Chronic traumatic encephalopathy is a brain disease linked to repeated head injuries. It can cause dementia and severe mood swings. Now, a key study suggests it may be more prevalent in NFL players than previously thought. Anand Ram brings us the details.
25: Second and 10, they bring pressure and Dart gets blasted.
26: After 23-year-old quarterback Jackson Dart was sacked in this preseason game aired on NBC.
27: He takes a big shot.
26: He had to be checked out for a concussion. That's reality in the NFL. And if you aren't being hit, you're protecting someone else. But a new study from Boston researchers in the British Medical Journal says those hits are contributing to a high rate of neurodegenerative disease in former players.
0: We were both surprised but saddened to see that the minimum rate was so alarmingly high.
26: Dr. Dan Danishvar is lead author with Mass General Brigham and Harvard Medical School. The study looked at more than 1,700 former NFL players who died in the last two decades, and based on those who donated their brains to be studied, estimated at least a quarter of them had the disease chronic traumatic encephalopathy.
0: Compared to less than 1 in 100 in the general population means that these guys are getting CTE at a very high rate.
2: That's a terrible figure.
26: Dr. Charles Tatter is a distinguished neurosurgeon with the Kremble Brain Institute in Toronto. CTE can lead to aggression, suicidal thoughts, and dementia.
2: If we're going to be faced with that degree of disability, I think it's another wake-up call that we have to pay more attention.
26: Tim Fleiser is director of Concussion Legacy Foundation Canada and says while some progress has been made across sports, more can be done, especially for kids.
3: The biggest bang for the buck would be taking heading out of soccer for young children, particularly in practice.
26: A reminder as students across the country head back into fall sports. Anand Ram, CBC News, Toronto.
19: Australia's music industry is taking steps to ban AI-generated songs from its official tracks. The crackdown follows a rise of songs hitting the top 20, including this remake of Madonna's Like a Prayer.

0: giving you a boost this morning. I am Chris Glover. Thank you for joining us here on Metro Morning. And it is Tuesday, August 25th, almost September already. Don't worry, we're not back to school yet. We're still firmly into summer, though the weather might not feel like it today. It's been a chillier feel this week than over the past number of days. And Jennifer is back. Jennifer, are you still watching Southbound 400?
1: That's right, I am, Chris. We've got quite a few issues on the go, and Southbound 400 has most of them. We have a stall approaching Teston, blocking part of the HOV lane, a collision approaching Rutherford, blocking the right lane, and another collision approaching Highway 7, blocking the three left lanes. And then on the westbound 401 approaching Meadowvale in the Express, a lookout for a stalled vehicle blocking the right lane. And then farther west at Brimley in the Express transfer to Collectors, the right lane is blocked due to a stall. Here's Jill Dempsey.
2: Well, we look at a Pickering Golf Trolley company that's facing a nearly $200,000 tariff bill under a now-scrapped federal tariff. The company sells electric trolleys that carry golf bags. We take a look at that, and we also look ahead to what we expect to hear from the federal government today when it comes to support for businesses facing new U.S. tariffs.
0: Likely a good portion of that support will be for the auto sector, and I want to zero in on that sector right now, because it has been one of the most affected by tariffs in the past year and a half. And now Donald Trump is threatening to double levies on the Canadian auto sector up to 50%. If he follows through with that threat that would kick in on January 1st, it would further damage one of Ontario's most important sectors. Lucas Malinowski is the president and CEO of Global Automakers of Canada. He's joining us this morning. Lucas, thank you for being with me.
3: Thanks for having me, Chris.
0: So if, and I know it is a big if, but if those expanded and enhanced tariffs go into effect as Donald Trump promised yesterday, what would that mean for the industry?
3: So you're absolutely right, Chris. It's a big if, and my message to everyone has been, don't panic yet. We don't have anything in writing. We don't have a formal process for these tariffs coming into place. And we've seen in the past, the administration announce trade and tariff policy that hasn't come to bear. But in the worst case scenario, that the U.S. does go ahead with these doubling of tariffs on Canadian-built cars, and also now including tariffs on auto parts, obviously that would have a deep impact on the Canadian auto sector. We've already seen the sector struggling under the 25% tariffs that we've had in place for the past year and a half. But these tariffs would not only impact the Canadian auto sector, it also would be devastating for U.S. Manufacturing of vehicles. If the Americans start tariffing Canadian parts, and you know, as we know, auto parts can cross the border up to 8 times before they end up in a finished car, that would probably lead to plant closures and significant job losses and a massive negative impact on also the American auto industry.
0: Yeah, we had an economist on last hour who was saying already with the current tariff situation and the 25%, there have been something like 2,000 job losses in Canada's auto sector. What do you think about the decimation that it's already seen? Where is it at right now, as far as you can tell with your company?
3: Well, I will say that automakers continue to be committed to building in Canada. Canada has some of the best auto workers anywhere in the world, an incredibly skilled auto workforce. We have a history of about 100 years of building cars here in Canada. And so those companies continue to be committed to building in Canada, but it certainly makes it much more difficult to plan for the long term, because when you're looking to make investments, build a new plant, retool an existing plant, you're looking years out in the future in terms of figuring out what cars you're going to build and where, making billions of dollars of investments. And that unpredictability makes it very challenging when you're doing the numbers and figuring out where the best business case is to continue to make the business case for building in Canada. And I think that's the most challenging and scary thing, is what will this look like in 5 years? Mm.
0: We're expecting to hear from Prime Minister Mark Carney today announcing supports for businesses and workers. What are you needing to see in that?
3: Well, I expect the Prime Minister today will announce some federal ministers will be probably announcing a wide suite of measures to support workers, not just in the auto industry, but across a lot of impacted industries. These new 50% tariffs that have just come into place

0: a few days ago don't directly impact the auto industry, but they will impact workers and businesses across a swath of industries. So we expect that the government will have a good support package in place to support those workers in those industries and auto workers as part of that as well. In terms of specific supports to auto, at the end of the day, we need to see measures from the government that help keep auto manufacturing competitive in Canada, keep those jobs here, and keep Canada as a good trading partner for other auto manufacturing countries.
1: We know that Donald Trump has a clock on his presidency in terms of the fact that there's term limits in the United States for presidents. So 2.5 years is seeming like what Canada will have to continue to operate under. Is there a capacity to your mind that the auto sector here can even sustain 25% or an enhancement to 50% in these tariffs under this sort of an environment? How long can Canada's auto sector remain?
0: Well, the longer the situation continues, the more challenging it will be. We've already been through 25% tariffs for almost 2 years. If that persists, that will be challenging, obviously. If that doubles to 50%, that will be devastating for both sides of the border, frankly. And in terms of the individual impacts, it'll vary from automaker to automaker. And so I can't give you specifics on, you know, this is the drop dead date for the Canadian auto industry. I don't think it'll happen overnight. I think, you know, if the situation persists, you'll see automakers making decisions to not retool plants, not continue production, or if they're wrapping up production of a particular model, not bring a new model to that production line. But we're working very hard to make sure that doesn't happen.
1: What would the impact of that be, though, on the overall economy here in Ontario?
0: Well, it would be devastating for the economy of Ontario, obviously, given how many jobs the auto sector does support, how much it contributes to Ontario's GDP. So tens of thousands of jobs, billions of dollars of impact. But what's also really important to remember is that the advantage of having an auto industry in Canada isn't just that we get to build cars. It also means we have an advanced supply chain and manufacturing around that industry, which allows for technology and talent that can support other advanced manufacturing sectors, including defense and other things. So, you know, countries around the world who have auto manufacturing really value that and try and treasure it and support those sectors, because it isn't just about building cars. It's really about having that advanced manufacturing base that lets you build all kinds of things.
1: In one of Donald Trump's statements yesterday on social media, he said their businesses are fleeing for the U.S. And in previous comments, he's talked specifically about manufacturing and setting up auto plants and other manufacturing plants in the United States. That's his stated goal here. What do you think about whether or not that is actually happening? Because we're certainly hearing from some automakers like Honda, for example, that pulled out of that big expansion in Alliston. We've heard some other businesses who are saying that whether they like it or not, they've had to retool and move to the United States to escape these tariffs. So what do you think about that shift as Donald Trump had initially stated was his goal, and whether or not that's actually happening?
0: Well, I think the president might like to hope that by instituting tariffs, it'll be like flipping a switch and all of a sudden you will move billions of dollars of production and tooling and jobs from one jurisdiction to another. But the auto industry doesn't work like that. It's been built up over decades on the basis of integrated supply chains and integrated markets across North America. The situation will vary from automaker to automaker. And if you don't have excess capacity in the U.S., then you may not be looking to move production to the U.S. Anytime soon. It takes years and billions of dollars to either retool a plant or stand up a new one. And really what the auto industry needs on all sides of the border is a return to tariff-free trade. That's what CUSMA was the basis of. That's what NAFTA was the basis of before that. And it really supported making North American, not just Canadian, not just US, not just Mexican, but North American auto manufacturing as competitive as possible compared to the rest of the world.
1: In that statement from Donald Trump yesterday, we certainly saw that the trade war is turning into a war of words. He called Carney and Ford clowns. And he said, Governor Carney and his flunky Ford need to essentially get with the picture. He also called Doug Ford bluster, certainly, and said that he was less charismatic and intelligent and overall unimpressive compared to his late brother, while Doug Ford responded by calling Donald Trump a dictator, a bully, king of bankruptcies, a loser. What do you think about this war of words and whether or not it's helpful or is it hurting?
0: Well, I won't opine on, you know, the choice of words from particular political leaders. What the industry really needs is a return to stability. And what auto workers need is a return to predictability and a return to a stable trading relationship that supports building cars in North America, keeping the industry as competitive and as innovative as possible. I know temperatures are high right now, and you know some people may be feeling the need to blow off steam. I'm not looking at that. I'm looking at where is the pathway to get us back to the CUSMA negotiating table, because Canada and the US still haven't had formal negotiations on that. The US and Mexico have had that. The industry across North America has called for a renewal of that agreement and getting back to tariff-free trade. And that's really what I'm focused on, Chris.
1: All right, sir. Well, thank you so much for coming on the program today. I appreciate your time, Lucas.
0: Thanks for having me, Chris.
1: Lucas Malinovsky is the president and CEO of Global Automakers of Canada. And I'm Chris Glover. You're listening to us on 99.1 FM or streaming Metro Morning on the CBC News app. And let's head over to Jennifer and get another update on traffic and travel.
2: And it's quite a busy morning on northbound 404 approaching Aurora. Right in the construction zone, we've got a collision reducing the lane, so it's making things very heavy from Bloomington. Over to southbound 400, that's having quite a few problems with a stall approaching Teston, blocking part of the HOV lane. A collision approaching Rutherford may have been cleared to the left shoulder, but we have an ongoing collision cleanup approaching Highway 7, blocking the two left lanes. An additional lane has just reopened. Westbound 401, you're still dealing with a stall approaching Meadowvale in the express, blocking the right lane. And at Brimley, a stall at the express transfer to collectors has been cleared. And eastbound 401 approaching Markham Road in the express, the left lane is blocked due to a collision.
1: Jennifer, thank you so much. Now, with the trade war between Canada and the U.S. deepening, politicians of all stripes have a message for people here, and it's one we've heard before. A resurgence in the Buy Canadian rhetoric is to be expected at a time like this, and it's something Metro Morning's business columnist has been thinking a lot about. Mark Harrison is joining me now in studio. Mark, thanks for being here.
3: Good morning.
1: All right, so last year we saw the start of the Buy Canadian movement. Became an important marketing moment. What's its staying power been like?
3: Yeah, at its peak last year, elbows up or whatever slogan you want to put on it, reached the point of about two-thirds of Canadians were very consciously buying Canadian, looking to make sure that they were purchasing Canadian goods made in Canada, invoking personal travel bans to the U.S. and you name it. But by December, that number had slipped to just below 50%. And that was a combination of, hey, some of the alternatives were expensive, some of it was a little bit of fatigue, and some of it was just, you know, the moment seemed that we were in a better place.
1: Okay. And so now you're dubbing this new moment Buying Canadian 2.0. What do you think that entails?
3: I think it's going to be a bit different. I think first and foremost, you're going to see an angrier response. So I think that companies that, Canadian-based companies that are obviously Canadian are going to continue to do well, but a Canadian operation of a U.S. company, I think, is going to have some challenges. But I think consumers are really angry. And, you know, we are at a place now where we've gone way beyond tariffs. We've gone to this, you know, this sovereign nation concept. So I think you're going to see a really specific and potentially longer lasting backlash.
1: Okay. And so what do you think the response will look like from brands then?
3: Yeah. So I think brands need to do a couple of things. First and foremost, a lot of U.S. Organizations that are headquartered here were trying to say, hey, we're part of the community. I think they're really going to have to step into a different area. I don't think this is really a time for marketing. I think it's a time for action. And what do I mean by that? if you look at the sectors that are going to be hammered by this current wave of 50% tariffs, how can we make sure that on a B2B or business-to-business standpoint, on a community investment standpoint, on a philanthropic standpoint, that companies that are operating here can actually contribute to the solve? So overly simple, look at your supply chains. Are we buying from Canadian companies when we could be? Are we looking at those specific sectors? And, you know, I made the joke to somebody the other day that maybe every company just needs to go out and buy another fridge from a Canadian manufacturer. But I think last year was about marketing.
4: I just did that.
3: Did you? All right. See, we're already elbows up.
4: Yeah.
3: I think they need to go beyond marketing and look at their business supply chains, their business practices, and as well the way that they invest money.
4: Are companies actually already doing that?
3: I don't know. I mean, you know, this has been a bit of a whip around. I mean, you're probably experiencing it more than anybody, right? We mm-hmm. went from Friday midnight, where I think within hours, we all thought we were heading to a better land. So I think that is actually brings up a great point in my mind, which is we kind of lulled ourselves to sleep. And I think we just have to look at, you know, there's a comment made by our prime minister that this administration has an expiry date. So my comment would be, we need to look at the next 2.5 years at a minimum to say, how are we going to combat this and what are companies going to do and not fall asleep at the switch again?
4: What kind of scrutiny can we or should we as consumers have when we're looking at companies, whether they're American or Canadian?
3: Look, I'm a big believer that consumers need to exercise choice and be vocal. So if somebody is trying to pass something off as Canadian, you know, the last bolt was assembled here, or, you know, we put it in a Canadian box, I think the consumers are going to look deeper. And I think that companies need to understand that it is not unfair for a Canadian consumer to challenge a company that operates here to say, how are you helping? And one of the things I think we really need to call on these organizations to do, besides ensuring that they are prioritizing Canadian suppliers and jobs, is, are you speaking up? You know, I was really happy on the weekend to see that the Business Roundtable, which is a very highly influential U.S.-based organization of top corporate leaders, was saying these tariffs are wrong, this is inappropriate, this isn't going to help. You know, I love what Doug Ford's saying, but we all know that Donald Trump responds to one thing and one thing only, and that's the stock market.
4: Well, yeah. And on that point, actually, we are getting so many comments from people in this morning talking about what Doug Ford and Donald Trump have been saying back and forth and whether or not it's been helpful or hurtful. We just heard from Greg Plant, who wrote in to say that Doug Ford may be right. He needs to start acting like an adult, put emotions aside and take the practical, pragmatic approach by talking meaningfully instead of just trash. Some other people have written in. Katrina wrote in to say, I like Doug Ford and I think there is a place for his type of personality. However, in this situation, I wish he had said less. It does worry me that he is poking the bear.
3: Right.
4: So it makes you think and wonder, what do you think about the war of words that's playing out and whether or not this is helpful or hurtful to the overall situation here in Ontario?
3: I've long believed that you punch a bully in the face. And I think we are at a really weird place in time when the U.S. Commerce Secretary is comparing Canada to the People's Republic of China as the only countries that replied. You know, this morning I'm reading CNN and there's Iran and Canada in the same headline about, you know, like who would have imagined, right, that, you know, J.D. Vance with his clumsy jokes about, you know, Canada being a state and calling us governor. And hey, if the good cop, bad cop, I can't even speak, is the MO of Ford and Carney, all for it. At the end of the day, look, Donald Trump's been called a lot of things. It's not going to change his policy decisions. So I think having a little bravado is good. And as a person with a big behind, I appreciate where Doug Ford's coming from. I can empathize. So we're in the big behind club. And the last thing I would say is, I mentioned a minute ago, I think Trump's response will be entirely related to the stock market. And secondarily, you know, the midterms are coming. So let's face it, this is going to be catastrophic for the Republicans in states like Maine and other states. And I think when you start to see it impact the Senate races, somebody's going to get to them. But at the end of the day, I think what we have to recognize is Canadian companies need to make a long-term plan to deal with this administration and not lull ourselves to sleep, because the roller coaster ride is not going to end for a while.
4: Mark, thank you so much for coming on the program this morning.
3: Great to see you.
4: Mark Harrison is our business commentator and the founder of the MH3 Collective. And if you want to have your voice heard here on the program, we'd love to hear from you as well. You can write into us, metromorning@cbc.ca, or you can call in 416-205-5807. And we'll continue to read out your comments here on the program. You're sending in a lot. So clearly this is a topic that you want to talk about. We want to be your avenue to do so. I'm Chris Glover. You're listening to Metro Morning.
5: This is CBC News. From CBC Toronto, it is 7:30. Good morning. I'm Jill Dempsey. We're looking at cloudy skies. At the moment, it is 17 degrees. We do expect a high today of 25. Let's take a look at the roads. Here's Jennifer Allen.
2: Jill, Dundas is closed both ways from Sherbourne to Seton due to maintenance work from yesterday's fallen tree, and TTC is diverted.
5: We should hear more details of Canada's response to the new U.S. tariffs and supports for businesses here from federal ministers later this morning. Premier Doug Ford says Canada can put massive pain on the U.S.
6: We need everyone to be on Team Canada and throw everything in the kitchen sink at them, no matter if it's electricity, if it's fuel, again, if it's potash or uranium.
5: With more on what we may see today, I'm joined by CBC's Clara Pasika live. Clara.
7: Jill, leaders in Ontario sectors that have been targeted and workers in now an even bigger swath of industries hit by tariffs will be listening closely to what the federal government has to say today. Professor Colin Mang is an economist at McMaster University. He talked to Metro Morning about what Canada's targeted counter tariffs might look like.
8: I don't expect the Canadian government to target agricultural products simply because that raises grocery prices. But targeting American consumer goods is a very easy thing for the federal government to do, because there are a lot of international substitutes that we could use instead. If you don't want to buy an American dishwasher, you can buy a South Korean dishwasher instead.
7: Now, in terms of helping Canadian businesses and workers hit by Trump's new tariffs, we know there are a number of programs already in place, such as the Regional Tariff Response Initiative and the Trade Impact Program from Export Development Canada for those who are losing out on American customers and revenue. In Ontario and places like Oshawa, we've already seen thousands of auto worker layoffs and other cutbacks related to tariffs. The Canada-Ontario Workforce Tariff Response helps impacted workers whose jobs are impacted by tariffs to retrain for other careers. We'll bring you more about what new pools of money may be available and who can access them after the federal government speaks later this morning. Jill.
5: Clara, thank you. The CBC's Clara Pasika, a Pickering business owner, says he's being unfairly taxed at a rate meant for Chinese EVs. The company sells electric golf trolleys and faces a six-figure bill under a tariff the federal government scrapped in March. CBC's Rochelle Ravindran has more.
9: JPSM Golf designs and sells electric golf trolleys, which carry golf bags while people walk the course. The company received a shipment from China in April 2025 and paid about $19,000 in tariffs. But in May this year, the Canadian Border Security Agency reclassified the shipment under the federal government's China surtax order. That means JPSM now owes nearly $200,000. Owner Joseph McLucky says the bill has put his business in jeopardy.
10: This has taken time off my life because of the stress and the sleepless nights.
9: The order came into effect in October 2024, slapping a 100% tariff on all Chinese EVs. At the time, the government said it was intended to protect Canadian auto workers. But McLucky says his trolleys have nothing to do with the auto industry.
10: On so many levels, this isn't a vehicle.
9: The business has submitted an appeal to the CBSA. It has also filed a remission request to the federal government, asking for the tax to be waived. The government says it's received over 180 requests for remission since the China surtax order came into effect. Five have been approved. Rochelle Ravindran, CBC News, Pickering.
5: It is 7:34 and you're listening to Metro Morning on CBC Radio 1. A driver's been charged following a fatal collision with a pedestrian in Newmarket last night. It happened around 11 at the intersection of Davis Drive and Parkside. York Regional Police say a female was struck by a car. She was rushed to hospital where she was declared dead. Police say a 22-year-old man has been charged with dangerous operation causing death. He's scheduled to appear in court today. A bail review was held for one of the teenagers who allegedly fired multiple shots at the U.S. consulate in March. Zara Jabi appeared yesterday in Ontario Superior Court. The Crown asked for the review after a justice of the peace released him last month on strict conditions. The 19-year-old faces six charges, including firearm offenses and one count of attacking the premises of international protected persons. At the time of his arrest, police alleged Jabi and another teen fired shots at the University Avenue consulate and recorded the shooting on their phones. Investigators believe they were part of a Guns for Hire network that recruits young people using encrypted apps. The judge is expected to release a decision on the bail review Thursday. Details of the hearing remain under publication ban. Firefighters have been battling a large to alarm fire at a warehouse this morning. Firefighters were called to the warehouse on Edgar Street near Wilson Avenue and Marmara Street just after 3 this morning. When firefighters arrived, there were 20-foot-high flames engulfing a loading area. They brought in extra equipment to deal with the fire on the roof and the side of the building. It's now been knocked down. No injuries are reported, and there's no word on the cause. There was also a fire at Deco Labels in Rexdale, the business owned by Premier Doug Ford's family. Firefighters were called to the company on Greenboro Drive at about 10 last night for a fire outside the building. It was quickly knocked down. There were workers at the company at the time. Paramedics say one person was assessed for smoke inhalation but did not need transport to hospital. The fire is not considered suspicious. Here's Jennifer Allen.
11: So we've had quite a few issues this morning. Quite a few of them have just cleared away. If you're traveling westbound on the 401, we do have an active collision just past Yonge in the Express blocking the left lane. But earlier problems approaching Meadowvale in the Express and at Brimley at the Express to Collector Transfer have now cleared. Eastbound 401 approaching Markham Road, a tow truck is on site of a stalled vehicle. It's blocking the left lane in the Express. Southbound 400, a stall approaching Teston is now gone. We also had collisions approaching Rutherford as well as Highway 7. They've been cleared to the left shoulder, so they're no longer blocking any live lanes. Northbound 404 approaching Aurora, right in the construction zone, you'll find the left lane blocked due to a collision. It's making things heavy approaching Bloomington to north of it. And northbound 427 north of Dundas in the collectors, we've still got a stalled vehicle blocking the two right lanes. Back to Jill with your forecast.
5: It's cloudy, 17. We do expect a high of 25 today with a humidex of 29 and a moderate UV index. Partly cloudy tonight, a low of 15. Wednesday, sunny and a high expected of 26 degrees. It is 17 right now, Chris, and the time is 7:37.
4: We are monitoring closely how businesses here in Ontario and in Toronto are reacting and retooling, shifting things in reaction to the ongoing trade war with the United States. And we're going to have a conversation in just a few minutes with a business owner who is the creative director and owner of Dangerous Ladies.
5: Okay.
4: You part of this business? It sounds great.
5: Should be. Yeah. Thank you. Yeah.
4: She makes costumes and props. And so she'll join us to talk about the impact that this has already had on her business. It's been quite extensive. An astronomical blow is how she described it. So we'll share her story in a moment while we continue to look at others as well. And I'm seeing there's a pedal company here in Ontario that posted something on Facebook yesterday showing a map of the world, and there's all these countries and everybody has a nice color on it except for the United States, which is now completely in black. And his little legend says for all the colors in terms of where they will ship. Yep. For sure, bud. Totally. You betcha. Those are some of the colors and what they mean. And then the black one says, nope, all in caps, exclamation point. And their message today is, given the trade war and these tariffs that American consumers would have to pay, this bicycle pedal company has decided not to ship to the United States at all during this time. And instead, they will focus on the rest of the world. Super Cool Pedals is the name of that company. So lots of incredibly named companies, I think, first and foremost here in Ontario, but also they're taking steps in order to stay afloat, survive, and also send messages back and forth.
5: Well, the rhetoric is certainly ramping up, isn't it?
4: It's ramping up yet again. Here we are. Donald Trump yesterday called Carney a clown. He called him governor. He called Doug Ford a flunky. And today he is pitching the idea of renaming Lake Ontario. Donald Trump is now suggesting, according to the AP, the Associated Press, that Lake Ontario should be named Lake America as the trade war escalates. What are your guys' thoughts
12: Cue
4: on
12: Hillary
4: all this?
12: Clinton laughing.
13: He's posted this on Truth Social in the last few minutes. It's a distraction. It gets a reaction. He got a pretty zesty reaction from Premier Ford yesterday, and I think he just realizes he's gotten under his skin.
12: Yep.
13: And let's just dig a little more. Yeah, he added to that, and the U.S. doesn't expect to be doing much business with Ontario any longer.
4: Mm-hmm.
13: So, yeah, he's got a bee in his bonnet about Doug Ford in Ontario. Yes. And it's low-hanging fruit. I mean, it's just a distraction. That's all it is.
4: I like your description. Zesty language from Doug Ford back to Donald Trump, because certainly he called him a loser. He called him a bully. He called him
12: everything.
4: The king of bankruptcies. I mean, his press conference yesterday, I watched the whole thing. It's must-see television, frankly, at this point. And the ways in which he's talking about the situation with the states, there's also linked in there a lot of real actual information about what he's doing and what's going to be happening and the supports that he's going to be trying to offer Ontario. There's certainly a lot of reaction. We've been asking listeners today, is Doug Ford's language to Donald Trump and the return of the language back to Donald Trump, really, is it helpful or hurtful? We're getting a whole mix of reactions from listeners this morning. One of them wrote in just recently to say, my support for Doug Ford has never been higher. Another listener wrote in to say, I think we should take the high road. And then somebody just very simply wrote in, everybody should grow up.
13: Yeah.
4: So we're definitely getting a mix of a lot.
13: I have to say, though, I do think it was really unfair to invoke the memory of Doug Ford's late brother. I think that was pretty low.
4: Mm-hmm.
13: Hurtful. You mm-hmm. know?
12: Meant to be.
13: It
12: Meant
13: was, yeah. It achieved the desired effect.
4: Yeah.
13: But that was unkind.
4: Yeah.
13: But not surprising.
4: It is getting pretty messy. That is for sure. Yeah. And as we continue to watch this, I know that it's been a top story on World Report all week.
13: And yes, and continues to be our top story this morning. The way forward in Canada's trade war with the U.S. should become clearer at 11 this morning. Mm. Federal ministers, including Jobs Minister Patty Hajdu and Finance Minister François-Philippe Champagne, will outline countermeasures against U.S. tariffs and how Canadian businesses will be supported. That's 11 this morning, but I'll be talking to Rafi Bujkanian about that at 8 o'clock. As well, we do have other news. The results of a just-released study involving nearly 2,000 former NFL players makes a strong connection between head injuries and a brain disease called chronic traumatic encephalopathy. CTE is much more common amongst those athletes than it is in the general population, which is very telling. The director of Concussion Legacy Foundation Canada says changes are possible, especially for kids, and that's where it needs to start. He suggests that in youth soccer, Canada needs to ban the practice of heading the ball.
4: Mm.
13: That's coming up on World Report.
4: All right, Martina, thank you.
13: You're
4: and
13: welcome.
4: Now over to Scott. Let's start with baseball, where it's busy on a couple of fronts.
14: Yeah, it is. Obviously, for the Jays here on the home front, Chris, they begin a series this evening against Kansas City. The Royals, like every other team Toronto faces over the next month of the regular season, the final month, have a losing record. But, and where the Jays are concerned, isn't there always a bus? But Kansas City is on a hot streak at the moment. They have won an AL best 8 straight games. Because, of course, they have. Toronto is currently 2 games out of a wild card spot. And you know what would really help tonight, Chris?
4: Tell me.
14: Vladdy Guerrero Jr. hitting his first home run at home this season. He has gone 0 for 251 at Sky Dome thus far. Now, another team that could use a dinger or two today is Canada's entry at the Little League World Series. Represented by Vancouver's Little Mountain, the Canadians have a game against South Korea this morning. It is a win-to-stay-in contest, which is daunting since the Koreans have already beaten Canada 7-0 earlier at this tournament. No matter, says pitcher Jacob Massel, who is keeping things in perspective.
15: We're here to have fun when we're here to win games. And what's more fun than getting to play baseball with all your best buds? So that's really what helps us. It will be a tough match. South Korea is obviously a very strong team. They basically have good everything. But this team is like built around each other. Everyone is got everyone's back and no one leaves anyone behind. So I think we do have a chance of beating them.
14: Dignity. Mm-hmm. You know where you find that these days? The language of 12-year-olds like Jacob Massel there. His game starts at 10 o'clock this morning.
4: The White House could pay attention to that, perhaps. All right, let's head in a very different direction now to soccer, where the head of FIFA is back in the news.
14: Yeah, we digress now in our sports cast. Gianni Infantino is at an under-14 tournament at the moment going on in the Dominican Republic. He was asked not to attend by, among others, FIFA Vice President Victor Montagliani, who thought Infantino might be a distraction. Well, he is. Infantino did not listen. He's been busy talking to reporters about efforts to grow soccer in smaller countries.
16: We want to grow football in every one of our countries. Some, unfortunately, don't want that others grow. But we need to narrow this gap between the big, big countries and all the others. This is about finding and giving opportunities and resources to world football. That's what we have been trying to do in the last 10 weeks and what we'll be continuing to do in the next years.
14: You can hear Infantino's argument there that smaller countries should vote to keep him on as president. And to that end, the Dominican Republic's Minister of Sport did thank Infantino for showing up, noting that his presence, quote, opens up great prospects for growth and development in the country. Very much speaking Infantino's language there. We are in for a very interesting few months, Chris, as Infantino tries to keep his job.
4: Finish up for us with tennis, where there's plenty of Canadian content at the U.S. Open.
14: There is, with Rebecca Marino and Bianca Andreescu both winning qualifying matches yesterday. They're hoping to make it through to the main singles draw. Meantime, in mixed doubles, Gabby Dabrowski and her partner got upset. Tournament organizers are likely okay with that, since the focus in New York is on making the event all about star power. So you're going to see top-ranked singles players coming together for the first time, and in some cases, playing doubles for the first time in years. Carlos Alcaraz with Serena Williams, for instance. Then you have Canadian Félix Auger-Aliassime playing alongside Alex Iala. She's the breakout star of the tour this year, the first Filipino player to make it through to the fourth round at Wimbledon. Félix says he's ready to embrace all the fanfare that comes from playing with Iala.
17: It's a great opportunity to kind of feel what it's like to have the Ayala effect and fan base behind me. It's gonna be funny. But you know what it is? I think what's great is it keeps you in that competitive mindset. It's so different when you're training and doing appearances and sponsor stuff. So to stay in touch with that during the week with the mixed doubles, that is also not as much pressure as the singles court, I think is a great thing. And everybody's playing the part. Everybody's being super competitive. So I think I'm going to love it out there.
14: Auger-Aliassime and Ayala, Chris, hit the court at just after 10 hour time this morning. So sports fans could be giving their remote controls a bit of a workout, since that's when that Little League Baseball game goes as well.
4: Okay. And now finally, Scott, I have something for you. Mm-hmm. Baseball and art fans in our city are conjoining or converging today on the AGO. Toronto Jays pitcher Dylan Cease is going to be at the AGO showing off one of his pieces called Eve of Toronto. It's going to be displayed in Walker Court today. At the AGO. And if you spend the general admission fee, you're going to get an opportunity to take a photo with the pitcher from 10:30 this morning until 11:30. Have you had a chance to see the picture?
14: I haven't. You're going to send it through to me, I understand.
4: It's pretty solid. He's got a good eye. He puts these paintings that he does up on social media. And he actually did one not too long ago that went up for sale, and all the money, $16,000 is what he got from it. Huh. And it went to charity, to the Jays Care Broadcast Auction. And so nice to see that. And if anybody wants to go into that line today at the AGO, I'd imagine a lot of people might be interested in seeing both his artwork and also meeting Dylan Cease. Mm-hmm. But apparently the AGO was quick to put in that press release, he will not be signing anything. Mm-hmm. So well, not signing your artwork.
14: I was looking into this, and you know, these pitchers, many of them very cerebral types, they're just constantly studying other teams' batters and trying to find an edge, and they only pitch once every week, so they have a lot of spare time. Dylan Cease, while he was in Kansas City on the road at one point in time, just walked into an art gallery and found himself inspired to teach himself how to become an artist, and he considers it an escape. He uses art as a mindful break from consumerism and the intense pressures of his pro sports career. I liked him before. I like him a lot more.
4: I know. Me too. Right, I want to go there as well. Maybe I'll be in line there at 10:30 and go meet the man myself. Scott, thank you so much.
14: You betcha.
4: All right. Let's dip back into our top story now, the U.S. trade war and its economic implications here in the GTA. Small businesses are already feeling the consequences, from some having to cut staff to severing years-long trade relationships with partners in the United States. And joining me now in studio is somebody feeling the impacts of this latest round of the tariffs acutely. Jennifer Resney is the creative director and owner of a company that makes costumes and props. What a great name you dug up here. Dangerous Ladies is the name of your
18: yes,
4: company.
18: That's it, Dangerous Ladies.
4: Jennifer, thank you for coming in. I appreciate you being here. Can you describe for us how has this latest round of tariffs from Donald Trump changed things for you?
18: Well, the biggest part is that no small business is designed or has the rainy day fund to survive 18 months of trade war, as we've seen since Trump took office again. And these Section 338 tariffs are basically, like, for many small businesses, something like a killing blow. It's very difficult, and the immediate effects are very hard to avoid.
4: A killing blow. I'm so sorry. What is it like to even have to say that?
18: Brutal, really brutal. Been a lot of tears already and a lot of stress on for myself and my team. We are six people, full-time artists who have been managing to do this for, you know, 6 years now. And it's pretty scary looking at the future and wondering how we're going to make it work.
4: 6 years now. That means that you just started out and got walloped with COVID.
18: Yep. I had been doing it full time as an individual for a couple years. But at the end of 2019, my friend and business partner decided, hey, well, why don't you quit your job and you join me doing this full time? And, oh, actually, maybe we should hire a few more people. So late 2019, we were working on my kitchen table in my apartment. And January 2020, we moved into a brand new studio space. And when COVID hit, we were still setting up the studio, really. Mm-hmm. But we muddled through. We made it. It was very, very tough, but we got it through. And I hate to say that actually COVID had more support than this.
4: Yeah.
18: Yeah.
4: Well, I want to talk about the supports that we're going to hear from federal ministers. And obviously, Mark Carney and his team have been designing supports. And so I want to run that past you in just a second. But first, mm-hmm. let's stay on this, what's happened to your company first. What was the initial impact in that 18 months that you said you've had to deal with from when the tariffs were first announced into now? What has that been like for you trying to deal with it? You haven't had to cut staff to this point. I know that that's a concern for you, though.
18: Yeah, obviously there's been like a lot of ups and downs in the past 18 months. But one of the initial things that we saw was that a lot of our smaller clients are hobbyists, cosplayers, people who come to us for accessories and small parts. Immediately they felt the squeeze of added costs. If we go back 18 months ago, a client could ship an order or could get an order shipped to them for about $15 all in. But with added tariffs, uncertainties, brokerage fees, the elimination of de minimis, now an order that a client places, if it was $100 last year all in, now it's closer to $200. And that puts it out of a lot of people's budget. And that's just hobbyists. When we look at our industry clients, people who hire us to do video game costumes for their trade shows or costumes for television shows, a $200,000 contract with a 50% tariff, that puts it out of range. Mm-hmm. And we do very niche specialty stuff. There are not a lot of people in the world who can do special effects costumes. We're doing what we can, but unfortunately, if markets are cut off to us, that's kind of the end of the road. I'm not going to say it's forever. Obviously, art persists in all forms, but there's always the risk that, you know, if my business doesn't survive to the end of the Trump administration or the end of this trade war, it's very hard to get that started again. People mm-hmm. move on, they go to other jobs. But is there a point in like retraining artists to do other things when what we are doing was perfectly viable?
4: What support do you need to hear from the federal government today?
18: Honestly, I'm looking for something similar to CBA our CEBA that was put out around COVID to help businesses. It was a loan program. It wasn't perfect. Obviously, there have been some problems and confusions with it. However, the biggest part is that it was an immediate cash infusion into businesses that needed to pay expenses that could not be deferred.
4: All right. Well, Jennifer, it's been such a rough ride for your company to this point. And our hearts are going out to you and to your colleagues at this time.
18: Thank you.
4: Jennifer Resney is the executive director and owner of Dangerous Ladies, a company that makes costumes and props, speaking with me here live on Metro Morning. And now we're going to shift into our summer song request segment that we've been running all summer long. If you want to play along with us, make sure you get your requests in, metromorning@cbc.ca, and tell us a story as to why it reminds you of summer as well. Heather is the Metro Morning listener on deck today. She's asking us to play Drinks on the Coast from Lights. And she says that while it's new and doesn't have the nostalgic factor, it's a fun, vibey song, perfect for vacationing. And she also asks us to dedicate it to Emily. Heather, for Emily, here is Lights with Drinks on the Coast.

0: So that volume has completely emptied out, but the ramp from westbound Bloomington to northbound 404 is still listed as closed. Here's Jill Dempsey.
1: We continue to look ahead to today's announcement from federal ministers about what potential relief will look like for some businesses who are now faced with new tariffs from the United States. We also meet a Pickering business owner who says he's being unfairly taxed at a rate that is actually meant for Chinese EVs. We'll hear his story at 8:30.
2: Interesting. Okay, Jill, thank you very much. Now I want to get back to that war of words that is heating up as Trump officials continue to blame Canada for failed trade talks. The back and forth insults between Trump and Premier Doug Ford do not seem to be letting up. Another volley coming just this morning from U.S. President Donald Trump. So are insults the best political strategy? For more, I'm joined by political strategist Jamie Watt. He's also the executive chairman of Navigator and a crisis communications expert. Perfect on a morning when it feels like, Jamie, we are in crisis.
3: Yeah, no kidding, Chris. We sure are.
2: So what do you think of this latest volley from Donald Trump this morning, saying that Lake Ontario should be renamed to Lake America, and his officials, he says, are, quote, seriously considering doing just that? What do you think?
3: I'm surprised it took him till this morning. I've been waiting all weekend for him to do it. It's from the thing about this guy, he's got a very limited playbook. You know, he's got about four things he does. He repeats them over and over again. So it was the Gulf of Mexico. Now it's Lake Ontario. You know, the guy is just, it's like trying to deal with a four-year-old having a temper tantrum, you know.
2: The troubling thing, though, for businesses, especially in Ontario, is that laced within these insults is also sometimes a threat that actually is tangible. And in this latest one, he says that Ontario will see less business from the United States. So what do you think of that piece, that we can't necessarily just write these all off, and they're often backed up with kind of important, tangible things that we need to pay attention to?
3: Well, I think, as other commentators have also mentioned, that Trump has managed to do what no Canadian politician has managed to do, and that's unite this country. You know, we got ourselves into a bad spot. We should never have allowed ourselves to have one market, you know, receiving 95% of our exports. And we're going to have to go through some economic pain to get that corrected. But at the end of the day, it just can't go on. You know, you can't let the schoolyard bully continue to take your lunch. You got to put your foot down. And I think that's what we're doing now. I think Carney's got, you know, the support of the nation. I think recent poll, 76%, you know, agreed with what he's doing. And so, you know, now what we've seen is a switch from both leaders, federal leaders and Ontario and Canadian premiers, to switch to playing domestic politics rather than international trade politics. And they're just playing for the home team. And, you know,
2: the insult certainly hit a fever pitch yesterday, and we saw that Donald Trump had called Ford and Carney clowns. He called Carney governor again. He called Ford a flunky of Carney's. And then Doug Ford had his own reaction. I want to play you one clip from that press conference that he gave yesterday to reporters, and then we can chat after.
4: I don't respond to a dictator like President Trump, a bully like President Trump. As I said before, he's the type of guy in school that would take your lunch money one day, take your toque off your head the next day, and then steal your running shoes. But I'm not going to take any advice off a guy that's the king of bankruptcies.
2: And that wasn't even the most explicit language that Doug Ford used yesterday. Certainly, you and
3: we all heard the other part too, right?
2: Yeah. I think the real estate comment that he made about his behind is probably the comment that will live rent-free in my head for the longest.
3: Yeah.
2: But at the end of the day, Jamie, what do you think of this strategy from Premier Doug Ford, not looking away from, as he put it, the bully in the playground, but to run right at him, come out with a whole pile of insults? Do you think that overall that will be helpful or hurtful to Ontario and Canada's case?
3: So I think what's happened now is when the talks collapsed at the weekend, both the Prime Minister and the Canadian Premiers had to start playing for their home audience, and they had to play to type. So you saw the Prime Minister play the long game, being cool like a cucumber, saying, yeah, we're going to deal with this. And that's what his core audience, his core base wanted to hear. Then, of course, you heard the Premier yesterday respond in a way that his base wanted to hear, right? That's what you expect from Doug Ford.

0: I think he responded exactly on tone and on message. And so I think he had a great day. I don't think at the end of the day, it's going to make a whit of difference to whether we get a deal done or we don't get a deal done. I mean, President Trump has made up with Mr. Cohen, of all people, you know, who called him like the most horrendous names. Now that's all in the past. So I don't think Trump pays any attention to this at all. I think he blathers on in the moment. I don't think it's going to hurt us long term. And I think both politicians in Ontario and in Ottawa had very good days yesterday.
1: There are many people, we've been asking our audience through the day today what they think of Doug Ford's comments yesterday. And certainly to your point, there are some people who have written in to say that they support him more now than they ever have before, frankly, after hearing what he said yesterday. Though other people, and I would say the majority as I look at the comments here coming in, are kind of saying something along the lines of his heart or his comments might have been feeling good and they might feel good to hear, but at the end of the day, they're not constructive. And the overall concern that I'm seeing from our listeners writing in is that any chance of getting them back at the bargaining table or at the negotiating table to hammer out some sort of a deal and avoid future tariffs and countermeasures and the rest of it would be to stop this sort of behavior. So what do you think from that perspective?
0: I think that would be the correct analysis if we were dealing with a rational person. But since we're not dealing with a rational person, I'm not really sure that that analysis holds. So I think if in any other circumstances, I would say to the premier, bite your tongue and just, you know, suck it up and wait for this storm to pass and play for another day. But we're not dealing with a rational government. And it's not just President Trump. It's his, you know, it's his officials all around him. You know, my friends that know them very well say they are the most mean-spirited, horrible people that they've ever encountered in their lives. And so I think you've got to meet, in this case, fire with fire. And I know it may make things a little bit tougher, but I'm not sure what else you have. You know, what else you have to do. We've got by-elections coming up. You know, we've got the midterms in the States, but we've got things, elections here in Canada, and everyone's playing for their own audiences. And unfortunately, that's politics. And, you know, we've gotten ourselves, whether it's by our fault or by it's the Americans' fault or by a collection of both of our faults, we've got us in a bad situation. So let everybody blow off some steam. Let that pass, have some quiet time, and then get back to solving this problem sensibly.
1: Some of our listeners are pointing out that Doug Ford, speaking like this, he's kind of playing the bad cop and allows Mark Carney to come in there and play, quote unquote, the good cop. What do you think of that argument?
0: Yeah, I think that's probably a reasonable argument as well. I think that's why you don't find the prime minister, you know, objecting to vociferously to the premier, you know, talking the way he's talking. And certainly you don't see the prime minister picking up the premier's playbook. So yeah, I think everybody, there's a role for everybody, right? It's a play. And in the play, we've got all different parts and everybody needs to play different parts so that we get the result we want.
1: How lockstep do you think the prime minister's team and Ford's team are on this front? Or are they operating separately, trying to play to their very different bases?
0: Well, they... they can be in lockstep and play to their different bases at the same time, right? So they actually can look at the political landscape and say, you know, I need to do this, you need to do this, and together, you know, we can put together a playbook that will result in a good outcome for everybody. So I think that what you're seeing is, no, I don't think they're in direct lockstep because they all have their own priorities, their own governments to run. And remember, Prime Minister Carney has the whole country to worry about, not just Ontario. We're talking this morning about Premier Ford versus Prime Minister Carney, but Prime Minister Carney also has Alberta and the West and Quebec and the East also to worry about. So I think that they're at the moment, that they are more united than they ever have been before. They're united as Canadians are in their resolve to deal with this guy. And even if it causes some pain in the immediate term, I think Canadians are willing to take it because we know we can't go on living like this anymore.
1: Jamie, what are you going to be watching for today as the Carney government lays out its supports and also its countermeasures against the United States?
0: So I think that, you know, there is a playbook, and your previous guest outlined it, and that playbook came from COVID on how we can get immediate supports to businesses that are directly affected by these tariffs. And I think the government would be wise, the federal government would be wise to use its balance sheet. It's got lots of power on that balance sheet. And it would be wise to use that to support businesses and Canadians in the same way they did during COVID on a short-term basis while this thing got dealt with. So I think that's, you know, a good strategy for the federal government to execute today. I think you'll find that the premier will come out with things that are Ontario first, keep Ontario strong, and he'll have some things to say about that. You know, the problem is, as soon as you start retaliating, then they're going to retaliate, and then back and forth. Mm-hmm. It's sort of a never-ending game, and that's where some real long-term harm can be set into our economy. We are a flea compared to the Americans, and that's a problem. And the governments, this is a time when we'll expect the governments to show some maturity, some thoughtfulness, some long-term thinking, be willing to borrow, as though they haven't borrowed enough already, but be willing to borrow to support the economy as we get through it.
1: Well, Jamie, you are one of the best strategic and business minds in this country, and I appreciate you coming on the program today to help dissect this moment.
0: Thanks for having me, Chris.
1: Jamie Watt, Executive Chairman of Navigator, joining me here live on Metro Morning at 8:22. Let's jump to Jennifer and get an update on your commute.
2: And I'm looking at the westbound 401, which gets busy from the 412 to Salem, Nielsen through Yonge in the Express and Collectors, and that collision past Yonge in the Express has just been cleared away. Beyond that, you're filling in from Weston in the Express and Collectors to Dixon. Eastbound 401, that slows approaching Mavis to Huron, Ontario in the Express and Collectors, Dixie to the 427 ramp in the Collectors, and the 427 to East of Keele Express and Collectors. It's also busy approaching the 404 in the Collectors. Now, northbound DVP and the 404 delay past Eglinton to Shepherd, Steeles to the 407. And the westbound Bloomington ramp to northbound 404 has reopened. That was closed due to an earlier collision approaching Aurora, which has been cleared into the construction zone, that construction zone blocking the left lane. Southbound 404 in the Don Valley get busiest approaching Elgin Mills to 16th and Finch most of its length towards the Gardner. And Chris, on the westbound 403, a stall at Erin Mills has been cleared.
1: Well, Jill said she wasn't interested. I don't think I could hack it. But if you are out there and you're hoping to represent Canada on the biggest musical stage, your chance could be around the corner. Starting next week, Canadians have 10 days to apply to be our country's first Eurovision star. Slavica Mijatovic is a scholar of Eurovision and has been a super fan for 25 years. He is here in studio to talk about how Canada can pick a Eurovision winner. Slavica, thank you for being here.
3: Thank you so much for having me.
1: How does one become a scholar of Eurovision? What an incredible gig you have.
3: Well, I mean, you basically are a little, I'm a little nerd. I followed it since 2001 when I was a kid, and just kind of continued throughout the years as like a passion thing that you watch every year. And then I realized there's a lot of actually academic questions that you can pose around Eurovision. And then I found out that other people are studying it too, which kind of led me into the exploration of it from a political and sociological perspective.
1: What first drew you in?
3: I mean, I was a kid when I first saw it. So I was 11, and it was just interesting to me. So I grew up, I was born and raised in Bosnia, Herzegovina, and it's a formerly war-torn country. There was a lot of division in the country, obviously, during the war and post the war. So it was kind of amazing for me to see as a kid all these people from all over Europe coming together and sharing one stage. And it didn't seem antagonistic, though it has the word contest in it, but it was more kind of like a a sharing of diversity on one stage, which really appealed to me as a kid. And I'm also from a mixed family back home. So it really kind of resonated with me and just kind of stuck through the years.
1: And then as a scholar, I mean, later on, now we have countries boycotting over the war and Israel's involvement. And then Canada gets brought into the fold for Eurovision. We will note very acutely Canada, not in Europe, but obviously this is again, geopolitical ties to Europe signaling that. How important is it to kind of dissect these storylines behind Eurovision?
3: I think that's part of what a lot of people get drawn to. I think when you look at Eurovision itself, the actual show, which happens once a year, there's three nights. The final night is the big one, obviously, where all the acts are there. The most watched consistently portion of that show is the voting, which is a public voting where you literally have countries giving points to each other, which is like, by definition, political, right? Like, it's literally a scoreboard full of countries' names and points. So I think it's kind of silly. I mean, I'm a longtime fan, obviously. I love Eurovision. The organizers keep on kind of pushing that, like, this is non-political. This is not a political contest line, but obviously it is. It's hard to disentangle it. A lot of Europeans, obviously I'm European by birth, and I know a lot of people in that world. Everyone kind of feels like, okay, Canada is the cop-out for the organizers to say, look, we're expanding, and then just kind of ignoring the issue with the clearly very political issue of the Israel-Palestine war going on and the fact that Israel is still participating. I think that's very controversial. I think Canada kind of provides them a bit of a relief in a way. I'm not sure if it works quite as well as they thought it would, but I think it's certainly something that I, like you said, it shows the political aspect of things, and it's kind of hard to avoid when you have in Canada, when you have Israel, when you have Australia participating. It's obviously grown more into a geopolitical kind of event.
1: Really. And it's kind of like a global popularity test, really, and Canada's quite popular, so maybe we'll do quite well, which makes it important to talk about what makes a good Eurovision star, and if I'm out there listening along, should I apply?
3: I'd say anyone should apply. I mean, it seems pretty open. I don't know if we all qualify, but one can try.
1: Are you going to apply?
3: Oh, I'm a terrible singer, so no. I could pull off an interesting, like, spoken word, maybe, which I'm sure we would not win with. No, in terms of winners, it's really a hodgepodge. When you look at the last 25 years, it's really changed a lot. It used to be kind of, so in the 90s and 80s, it was a lot of kind of serious acts, a lot of focus on quality musicians, and especially this has been going on since the 50s. So the early years were just like a singer with a microphone belting out a ballad generally. Now in the last 20, 25 years, I think social media has done quite a lot to change that. So people are much more accessible. So people can actually hear, they can see the song, the performance, previous performances from an artist. So there is a little bit of a hype of a pre-show thing that really is important, where I think Canada might benefit from, because we do have some global stars. So if we pick one of them, that could actually prove itself pretty helpful. I think in general, it's, and it depends from country to country, but I think it's helpful to have someone who's, you know, to like date myself, but like who sounds quote unquote fresh and like different and new. Because again, there's a lot of kind of repetitive stuff. There is almost like a pattern that whoever wins the next year, a bunch of countries are going to emulate that sound or that look or the performance. So it's, I think, important. And mind you, they never do well afterwards, right? So it really is important to be different and kind of present something interesting and new.
1: Okay, and Celine Dion competed in this, but not for Canada. Think she might come back, or do you think it would be a relative unknown?
3: I think that would, that is like every Eurovision fans, especially Canadians, just like a wildest dream if Celine were to come back. There was talk about her coming back last year to Eurovision because it was her anniversary of winning, and Switzerland actually having won with her last when they were hosting. So it, I don't think it's possible, unfortunately. I wish. I mean, she'd be my number one pick.
1: Slavisha, thank you so much for coming in.
3: Thank you.
1: Slavisha Mivatovic is a scholar of Eurovision. Yeah, that's a thing. And he's been a super fan for 25 years. And if you are out there looking to apply or for more information, Canadians can apply through the CBC's online Eurovision portal starting on August 31st.
4: This is CBC News. From CBC Toronto, it is 8:30. Good morning, I'm Jill Dempsey. It's mostly cloudy, 18 degrees right now. We expect a high today of 25. Here's Jennifer Allen.
2: Jill Dundas remains blocked from Sherbourne to Seaton in both directions due to emergency roadwork.
4: We have new developments in the tariff war with the United States this morning. We are expecting to hear details of Canada's response to the new U.S. tariffs and supports for businesses here from federal ministers in Ottawa. And there is escalating insults and threats between U.S. President Donald Trump and Premier Doug Ford. Ford said this about Trump yesterday.
5: He's the type of guy in school that would take your lunch money one day, take your toque off your head the next day, and then steal your running shoes. But I'm not going to take any advice off a guy that's the king of bankruptcies.
4: This morning, Trump has responded with new threats. For more on all these developments, I'm joined by CBC's Clara Pasika. Clara.
6: Jill, it sometimes felt like a war directly between U.S. President Donald Trump and Premier Doug Ford over the last couple of days. Ford and Trump exchanged barbs, the president taking to social media to call the premier less intelligent than his late brother. And U.S. President Donald Trump is back antagonizing Canadians this morning, posting on social media, quote, "The United States is giving serious consideration to changing the name of Lake Ontario to Lake America," adding that he doesn't expect to be doing much business with Ontario any longer. We also know that several of Trump's tariffs particularly target this province. Yesterday, Trump threatened even further tariffs, saying in an online post that tariffs on all Canadian automobiles, car parts, and steel will increase to 50% on January 1st. Professor Colin Mang is an economist at McMaster University.
7: Now, with 50% tariffs, I mean, the challenge is it really makes things uneconomical to produce here in Ontario. What we would see in the short term if those did come in is we would see further cutbacks at Ontario factories.
6: The federal government will announce countermeasures and also new supports for those impacted in Canada today. Jill.
4: Clara, thank you. The CBC's Clara Pasika speaking this morning from the waterfront of Lake Ontario. A Pickering Golf Trolley company is facing a nearly $200,000 tariff bill under a now-scrapped federal tariff. JPSM Golf sells electric trolleys that carry golf bags. The company paid $19,000 in tariffs for a shipment from China last year. But in May, the Canada Border Services Agency reclassified the shipment under the China surtax order. Owner Joseph McLuckie says his business is in jeopardy.
8: This has taken time off my life because of the stress and the sleepless nights.
4: The federal order slapped a 100% tariff on Chinese EVs in October 2024. It was repealed in March. JPSM Golf has filed a remission request with the federal government asking for the tax to be waived. The government said it couldn't comment on the request, but said it has approved 5 out of 180 remission requests related to the order. It is 8:33. This is Metro Morning on CBC Radio 1. A pedestrian is dead, a driver charged after a collision in Newmarket last night. York Regional Police say it happened around 11 at the intersection of Davis Drive and Parkside. A female was struck by a car. She was rushed to hospital but died. Police say a 22-year-old man has been charged with dangerous operation causing death. He's scheduled to appear in court today. And a child has life-threatening injuries after being struck by a vehicle in Mississauga. The 8-year-old was with an adult when they were struck, walking in the area of Adobe Court and Aaron Center Boulevard last night. Police say the driver remained on scene following the collision and no charges have been laid at this time. One of the teenagers who allegedly fired multiple shots at the U.S. consulate in March appeared in Superior Court yesterday to review his bail. The Crown asked for the review after a lower court released Zara Jabi on strict conditions. Details of the hearing remain under a publication ban. Jasmine Sepetys reports.
9: 19-year-old Zara Jabi was arrested in June, 2 months after he and another teen allegedly fired shots at the U.S. consulate on University Avenue. At the time, police said Jabi and the teen recorded the shooting on their phones and fled in a stolen car, and that they believed the teens were part of a Guns for Hire network that recruits young people using encrypted messages. Jabby's 6 charges include firearm offenses, auto theft, and one charge of attacking the premises of international protected persons. Last month, he was released on bail with strict conditions. The 18-year-old who allegedly carried out the shooting with Jabi faces similar charges and was arrested at a Toronto apartment building in a raid on June 11th. Toronto Constable Mark Pinizzotto was killed that day, allegedly by a third teen during a shootout while he was executing a search warrant at a nearby building. Jabby was not involved in that fatal shooting. The judge is expected to release a decision on his bail review Thursday. Jasmine Sepulveda, CBC News, Toronto.
4: Let's go back to Jennifer Allen for that Tuesday morning commute.
2: Well, I was going to say it's the first time this morning that we've had no stalls or collisions, but I'm looking at the southbound John Valley Parkway, and it appears we have something. It's definitely a problem south of Eglinton, because I'm seeing very heavy buildup beginning to form from Finch through to that south of Eglinton area, and then it gets busy from Don Mills towards the bottom. For the westbound side of the 401, you're slowing from the 412 to Salem. You'll find Markham Road Avenue Road in the Express and Collectors and Weston Express and Collectors to Dixon. Eastbound 401 is filling in from Mississauga Road to Huron, Ontario in the Express and Collectors, Dixie to east of it in the Collectors, the 427 to east of Kiel Express and Collectors, and then Bayview to the 404 in both the Express and Collectors. Back to Jill with your forecast.
4: Well, right now, mostly cloudy and 18 degrees. You can expect a high of 25 today with a humidex of 29.
3: And as we look at our harbor cam, Jill, doesn't Lake Ontario look absolutely beautiful this morning?
4: Lake Ontario looks amazing.
3: It sure does. All right. Thank you for joining us here on Metro Morning on this Tuesday. Have a great day, and I'll talk to you again tomorrow morning.

0: Partly cloudy in Toronto this hour. It is 18 degrees. We expect a high of 25 today. Tonight, partly cloudy with a low of 15, and tomorrow sunny and a high of 26. Peterborough and the Kawartha is cloudy with a 30% chance of showers this morning and a high of 23. A few clouds tonight, a low of 9. Wednesday, clearing in the morning and a high of 25. It is 18 in Toronto right now. 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
1: Hey, I'm Talia Schlanger in for Tom Power. Welcome to Q. Today on the show, Jean-Michel Blay. He is an acclaimed composer who tours the world, and he'll tell you about developing this incredibly special relationship to the piano when he was a kid. Jean-Michel grew up with Tourette's syndrome, and he will explain how, when he would sit down to play at the piano, his tics would suddenly disappear. Jean-Michel Blay is coming up. Plus, Tracy and Martina are a couple of Cape Breton party gals who are known for piling on the makeup, teasing up the hair, and getting into all sorts of fun trouble. You'll hear from the two real-life friends who created these characters about bringing the spirit of Cape Breton across Canada and why it's always the people who make the place.

0: A little bit of Carnavalito from Jean-Michel Blais' upcoming album, Mirador. I want to quote something you said almost a decade ago in an interview. Maybe you don't remember saying it, but I'm going to give it to you.
1: I'm scared enough.
0: It's very interesting. You said any composition is tied to a specific emotionally charged moment. It's pure sublimation in the Freudian sense. I wonder about, you said that, you know?
1: Whoa, I sounded great back then.

Driving by Winnipeg's own Amy Chun. It's on her debut EP, Aries Baby. And that's it for the show today. I'm Emile Niazi, sitting in for Elamine Abdel-Mahmoud. This is Commotion. Thanks for listening.

0: And that's our show for this week. This was an encore episode of The Story From Here. It first aired April 28th of this year. You can listen back to the show anytime at The Story From Here on CBC Listen. Today's show and all of our previous episodes are posted there. The Story From Here is produced by Ann Penman. I'm Gloria Makarenko in Vancouver. Thanks so much for listening.
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3: Hello, I'm Mary Ito. Coming up on today's Here and Now, the mayor of Richmond Hill says he's appalled over the theft of five public art pieces from Lake Wilcox Park. They were taken while the park was closed overnight. We're going to speak to the mayor about what those pieces meant to the community. That's coming up on today's Here and Now.
4: From CBC News, The World This Hour, I'm Stephanie Skanderas. She was a singer, a songwriter, a businesswoman, a philanthropist. But above all, Dolly Parton was an icon. Her family and publicist say she has died peacefully today at the age of 80. Just days ago, Parton spoke about ongoing health issues while also announcing new projects like a Nashville museum. Mac DeGebris Lassa has more about her life. Working
5: 9 to 5. Growing up in the Great Smoky Mountains of Tennessee, Parton was from a family of 14, living in a cabin with no electricity. Music was a source of light.
6: Mom would say, run and get your guitar.
5: By 13, she had performed at the Grand Ole Opry. After high school, she moved to Nashville, met and married her husband, Carl Dean, and had a top 40 hit with this cheeky song. Just because I'm blonde, don't think I'm dumb. Parton sang about tough topics like poverty and complicated love. She sparkled in movies like Steel Magnolias, reached new heights with a theme park.
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5: 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I've been rocking. 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
4: In other news, Ottawa will impose tariffs on hundreds of American goods. The move is in retaliation to levies the Trump administration imposed on Canada on the weekend. As Olivia Stefanovich reports, the federal government is also rolling out new support for businesses and workers.
9: You are going to stand up for you.
10: Finance Minister François-Philippe Champagne announcing a new $7.5 billion support package for businesses and workers impacted by new U.S. tariffs, along with fresh retaliation.
9: Canada must respond.
10: Champagne says the new counter-tariffs are designed to match U.S. levies, ranging from 15 to 50% against $27.6 billion worth of American imports, including dairy, appliances, fish, furniture, steel, and aluminum. Industry Minister Melanie Joly says the measures are designed to help Canadian producers compete with U.S. products in the Canadian market.
11: We will protect your business. We will protect your jobs.
10: Canada's new retaliatory tariffs take effect September 8th. Olivia Stefanovich, CBC News, Ottawa.
4: The U.S. president is ratcheting up his rhetoric in his trade war on Canada. Taking to social media this morning, Donald Trump says he's thinking about some geographical name changes. Chris Reyes explains.
12: President Donald Trump posting one attack after another against Canada on social media, starting with a threat to rename Lake Ontario. He paired that with a graphic crossing out the name and replacing it with Lake America. He said it's because the U.S. doesn't plan to do business with Ontario anymore. He then disputed Prime Minister Mark Carney's claim that the U.S. tried to interfere with language and protections for Quebec. Trump said he would never do that and accused Carney of lying to gain political support, adding that he loves French Canadians. Chris Reyes, CBC News, New York.
13: Donald Trump's influence is being tested again today in South Carolina's special Republican primary. The U.S. president has thrown his weight behind political rookie interim Senator Darlene Graham.
14: I know some people have said I'm not a politician. Guilty as charged, I am not a politician.
13: Graham is running for the seat left vacant last month by the death of her brother and Trump ally, Lindsey Graham. An employee at Montreal's Trudeau International Airport has died after being hit by a plane Monday evening. Montreal police say the plane was reversing when it hit the ground crew worker. 39-year-old Oscar Robeo was rushed to hospital but died from his injuries. Employment and Social Development Canada has opened an investigation. And that is The World This Hour. For CBC News, I'm Stephanie Skanderas.
3: Thanks very much, Stephanie. Well, it's a lot nicer today than yesterday. I'm looking out the studio window. We've got blue skies, a few fluffy white clouds, and it's 25 degrees. Welcome to Here and Now. I'm Mary Ito, filling in for Farah Morali. Very sad news about Dolly Parton. We're going to be doing an interview about that a little later on. Also coming up on the show, when we think of art theft, we often think, well, maybe about high-profile cases that have happened, you know, in the great museums of Europe. Not public art in the GTA, but that is exactly what happened in Richmond Hill. Five public art pieces were stolen. We're going to speak to the mayor about that. And do you get at least one call or text a day from some anonymous source that is trying to scam you? We're going to have some practical advice on what you can do to short-circuit those scammers. That's coming up. Do you get those things coming up, the text and the phone calls on your phone?
15: Yes, much as early as today, as recent as today,
3: right?
15: When I got the news about Dolly Parton, I had to check and fact check that I could make sure that it was actually factual.
3: Well, that is true.
15: But it's sad at the same time as well.
3: Yeah.
15: Big country music fan. All right, taking a look here at the drive. I'm a fan of the fact that we've cleared up a bunch of issues before we walked into the studio, Mary. Eastbound QEW approaching Erin Mills. Two left lanes were blocked off with a stall just cleared away. Northbound 427 at Burnenthorpe in the Collectors, a stall has cleared there too. Now northbound 400 at Steeles on the approach, the ramp lane still blocked off with road work. That's causing a bit of a backup from Shepherd. And a couple of things on your westbound 401 to start us off this afternoon. At Port Union in the Express, right lane blocked with a stall. There's some construction through that area as well. And westbound 401 on the other side of town at Highway 25, the ramp lane there dealing with a crash. It's involving a tractor trailer. MTO is on its way. Mary?
3: Ooh, okay, watch out for that. Thanks very much, Kevin. Colette Kennedy joins us. Colette, I love that you're back on such a beautiful day.
16: Yeah, nice to have our temperatures kind of back closer to seasonal after a couple of cooler days that we were experiencing. So yeah, it's a gorgeous Tuesday, 25 degrees, as you mentioned off the top of the show. It feels like 29. That's our Humidex value. Breeze out of the north-northwest between 10 and 15 kilometers per hour. And overnight tonight, we'll have partly cloudy conditions, a low of 16. And then for Wednesday, mostly sunny skies, another good-looking day. Again, a bit of humidity climbing, but not extreme. So we'll likely have a Humidex going into the 30 to 32 range. And then late day on Wednesday, like think later evening hours, we get into a chance for some showers. But prior to that, some very nice conditions ahead. And as for the rest of the week, I'll have details on that coming up.
3: All right. Excellent. Thanks very much, Colette. Lorinda Redicop joins us from the Toronto Newsroom. Hi, Lorinda.
17: Hi, Mary. Well, for Doug Ford, it's a day of trying to turn the temperature down on the trade dispute with the U.S. He was on some U.S. TV networks today, acknowledging that things got pretty heated yesterday, but that in the end, he wants a deal that will bring down the cost of living on both sides of the border. One of the two men charged in the fatal shooting at Salsan St. Clair, he appeared in court via video today. He is 18, though he's actually in a youth detention facility. Among the charges he faces, two counts of first-degree murder and five counts of attempted murder. Plus, a Blue Jays pitcher. He's known for painting the corners of the strike zone. Well, in his off hours, it's another type of painting he does. And Dylan Cease's works of art were on display at the AGO
3: today. I heard about that. That is so cool. And I heard a story, I think with Scott Regeer talking about it this morning, who said that, well, I guess, you know, pitchers, they don't have to maybe do as much as some of the other players.
15: They're only going every five games.
3: A little bit more time. Exactly, right? They have a little extra time. And I heard that he walked into some art gallery and then was inspired by it and thought, okay, oh, you know what? I should learn this and I could take it up and do some art myself, which is so cool.
17: However, I will say they have shown like his paintings on the Blue Jays broadcast sometimes.
15: Yes. And?
17: Well, you know, I don't know. I'm no art critic. Educated art critic, that is. We're all critics. But, you know, it looks very simple, shall we say. But I know some styles are simple and people are geniuses.
3: Well, you know what? I mean, if the money is going to a nice cause, that's perfect. Kind of a help too, right?
15: Less is more. Less is more.
3: Less is more. Okay. Thanks, Lorinda. We'll see Lorinda back here with more news. No more art critiques, I guess, but more news at 3:30. Right now, it is 3:09. I'm Mary Ito, filling in for Farah. You know, it's not a theft you might expect from the GTA, art. But that's exactly what happened. And we're going to talk about that. Five public art pieces have been stolen from Lake Wilcox Park in Richmond Hill. The bronze statues went missing earlier this month, including a 200-pound turtle. York Regional Police are investigating and asking anyone with information to come forward. And joining me now is the mayor of Richmond Hill, David West. Hello, Mayor.
18: Hi, Mary. How are you?
3: I'm great, thanks.
18: Good to talk to you.
3: Yeah, I know. Nice to speak with you again. Tell me, what was your initial reaction when you learned about these pieces that were taken from the park?
18: Well, you know, before I say that, I find it interesting that the last two conversations you just had were about art and the importance of art, Dolly Parton and Dylan Cease's art, and that's what makes our world really great. And in Lake Wilcox Park, where these thefts happened from, has some very beautiful pieces of art that make that part a great park, a really great place. But I'm really disappointed and quite frankly, a little annoyed that such a great piece of our community has been stolen, and I find it very insulting for the community to have lost those pieces, frankly.
3: Okay, what do you know about what happened?
18: Well, the theft happened sometime in the early morning of August the 11th. And, you know, the York Regional Police, we've notified and they are investigating and trying to get to the bottom of what happened. But there were four pieces that were stolen that were perched up on top of a pole. And then the other piece was the turtle sculpture, which is a bronze sculpture. I'm sure weighed at least a couple hundred pounds and was bolted to a concrete podium. And they were all stolen at some point during that night.
3: So my understanding is that York Regional Police believe that the statues might have been stolen for scrap metal. Can you share anything at all about the status of the investigation?
18: Yeah, I mean, I guess that's a possibility. I don't profess to get in the mind of somebody that would do such a thing, but the police are investigating, and, you know, we are actually asking anybody that has information to call YRP, and there's a phone number that they can call. It's 1-866-876-5423. Any and all information to help them do their investigation would be greatly appreciated. You know, ultimately, it would be great to get these pieces back, but, you know, and I'm a fairly hopeful person, but, you know, obviously we have to understand that, you know, that may not happen.
3: What did these installations mean to the residents of Richmond Hill?
18: Well, Lake Wilcox Park is one of our most beautiful parks, and we have lots of beautiful parks in Richmond Hill, and they're very well loved by our community. But Lake Wilcox Park is a very special place. It's right on the shore of Lake Wilcox. And, you know, every time I go there, I'm struck by, you know, there's art that's put there by Mother Nature, and then there's art that we very deliberately put there that represents some of the things that are going on in that kind of natural park. And the pieces that were stolen all had significance toward making that a really great experience for our park goers. So, you know, losing them is, you know, is quite a blow to our community. And frankly, the turtle in particular was a very, very well-loved piece that, you know, little kids would climb on. I'm sure there were millions of photos that were taken with that piece over the years. And to lose it is really, really, really disappointing.
3: Mm-hmm. Well, I also think about the loss for the artist. Have you been in touch with the artist since this happened?
18: No, I have not personally, although I know that he has weighed in. You know, they were custom-made unique pieces of art. So, you know, I'm sure that that conversation will be happening. Right now, our staff is right in the middle of trying to get to the bottom of it and trying to figure out, you know, what we're going to do. I can tell you as mayor, you know, one way or the other, we're going to replace those pieces. But, you know, the details of what we're going to be doing will come out in the coming days as we go through this process.
3: Mm-hmm. I guess, too, you know, there are repercussions when something like this happens. I'm wondering whether the city is perhaps adjusting security around the park, or you're taking any other kinds of, you know, security measures.
18: Yeah, we are. I mean, there's no question. YRP, as I said, has been engaged, and they're doing what they do. We have a fair number of employees that are working at that park throughout the day, you know, to keep the park maintained. It's a very, very busy park. And plus our bylaw patrols, we've stepped up during, you know, in that park during the daytime and evening hours. But, you know, to be honest with you, it's we have lots of different parks, and it's and they're designed in a way that, you know, minimize this type of thing to happen. But at the end of the day, you know, mostly we design parks for people to enjoy, and you know, these pieces were put in very prominent locations so that, you know, people did have the chance to enjoy them and interact with them. In the case of the turtle.
3: Mm-hmm. Yeah, you know, when we were talking about this story, and I'm sure you're thinking about this as well, if you do have to replace it with other pieces of public art, it does make you think about, you know, the park is for the public. These pieces of art are for the public, and I would think you would want to minimize any barriers or challenges that people have to access them, and yet you have to keep these art pieces safe as well.
18: Right, no, exactly. And I mean, that's the thing, right? If we're

0: and our residents in mind, and to be able to have any sort of restriction on this type of interaction breaks my heart. And as I said earlier, I mean, I find it very insulting that somebody would do this to our community. I as mayor, take that very personally.
1: Well, I hope the art is returned to you, Mayor West, and we really appreciate your coming on to talk about it.
0: No, well, thank you, and thanks for giving us the opportunity. And if anybody does have any information, please don't keep it to yourself.
1: All right. That's Mayor David West. He is the mayor of Richmond Hill, and he was speaking about the 5 bronze statues that were recently stolen from Lake Wilcox Park. Right now, we are at 317, still 25 degrees in the city. Toronto's Majid Jordan is working on new music. Here's their latest song called Cold.

0: That's Majid Jordan's latest single called Cold. It's not cold today.
1: No, a little cooler though, but not cold.
0: Cooler this morning.
1: I wouldn't say cold.
0: I hope after that rain yesterday and, you know, those slick roads, much better day for traffic, I'm hoping.
1: Yeah, much better, much drier as well. But we still got a few issues out there to watch for. Eastbound on the 401, the ramp to Weston. Watch it right at the end of the ramp, a stall there slowing things down. So be on the lookout for that. A couple of things on the westbound side of the 401. At Port Union in the Express, they had a stall block in the right lane, some construction in the collector lanes past that ramp. Westbound 401, the ramp to the 409 dealing with a crash, the right lane is blocked there. Take you a little longer to get to the airport. And westbound 401 at Highway 25, the ramp lane there also dealing with a crash, this one involving a tractor trailer. And northbound 400 at Steeles, it seems the ramp lane there still blocked with some midday road work. So just be on the lookout for that. Mary?
0: Thanks, Kevin. Well, we do try to keep our financial information buttoned up, but there are a lot of hackers out there. What if there was one easy thing that you could do to help protect yourself? As the CBC's Jennifer Keane finds, there just might be.
2: Michelle had no idea her personal information had been stolen until a debit card arrived in the mail for a new bank account. Only she hadn't opened a new bank account. That's when it hit her.
3: I think that someone

0: has my social insurance number, and they also have my husband's because they did the same thing with my husband, opened a bank account in his name.
1: They shut those accounts down and changed their passwords. But Michelle still doesn't know how her information got out there.
0: It's a little bit unsettling.
1: Data leaks, phishing, smishing. Identity theft is a huge problem. Last year, Canadians reported losing more than $700 million because of it. That's according to the Canadian Anti-Fraud Centre.
2: But then in the fine print, they also said that up to 95% of people do not report.
1: Claudio Popa is a Canadian cybersecurity expert. He says the real cost of identity theft could be in the billions.
2: And these losses are not obviously all identity fraud or identity theft, but an awful lot of it has to do with accounts that have been taken over and used to transfer money.
1: An account takeover is when fraudsters find enough of your personal information to open a bank account in your name. Then, using that account,
2: they can pretty much do anything that the victim can do, from applying for loans to buying items online to doing sketchy and weird things on social media.
1: But for some Canadians, there is a new line of defense: locking your credit report. Before a bank will approve a loan or a new MasterCard, they go to the credit bureaus, Equifax and TransUnion, and look at your financial record. But if you've got a credit lock,
3: it cannot be shared. It cannot be sent back to the lender if the purpose of the access of that credit report is an application for credit.
1: Julie Kuzmic is with Equifax Canada. She says locking things down is a great way to stop scammers.
3: I locked my credit report the day that it became available. So yes, I would recommend that people do this who have access to it.
1: But not everyone does. Credit bureaus are provincially regulated, and only Quebec and now Ontario have introduced the credit lock. It's coming to BC next year, but Claudio Popa thinks it should be the norm everywhere.
2: The fact that you're now able to prevent a credit bureau from giving away your information to anybody who's asking was a control or a safeguard that should have been there from day one.
1: So what if you don't live in a province where you can do this? Well, you can put a fraud alert on your file, or you can comb through your credit report every month for free, like Michelle.
0: Because when this first happened, I did go in and I saw all these inquiries from institutions that I had not been in contact with.
1: After her brush with fraud, Michelle is a bit more careful.
0: It just made me a lot more aware to check everything every month and just to make sure that nothing fishy is going on.
1: For the cost of living, I'm Jennifer Keane.
4: 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We're at 3:25. Sean Paul is in Toronto this week. He takes the stage at RBC Amphitheatre on Friday. And you might know this next track. This is Get Busy.

0: oldie, but a goodie.
1: Mm, sure
0: Sean
1: was.
0: Paul with Get Busy, and he will be performing at the RBC Amphitheatre in Toronto this coming Friday. Coming up on the show, at least one in four former NFL players had evidence of a devastating brain condition at the time of their death. That is according to new research that found this disease is associated with repeated head trauma, often from contact sports. We're going to look into this study and what this could mean for athletes. That's coming up in the next half hour of Here and Now. Right now, we're still at 25 beautiful degrees. We've got a mix of sun and cloud, but with that humidity, it feels more like 29. Tonight, we've got partly cloudy skies and a low of 15, so a little cooler. You might need a jacket if you're heading out. News is next. Stay with us.
2: This is CBC News. From CBC Toronto, here's the news at 3:30. Right now, sunny skies and, as you just heard, 25 degrees in the city. Good afternoon. I'm Lorenda Redekop. Here's Kevin Carrington with the latest traffic.
1: Lorenda, don't look now. Westbound QEW at Cawthra reports of a tabletop blocking a couple of lanes.
2: Thanks, Kevin. Donald Trump is ratcheting up his rhetoric in his trade war on Canada. Taking to social media this morning, the U.S. president says he is considering changing the name of Lake Ontario to Lake America. So what do Ontarians think about that? We asked a few people on the boardwalk in the Beaches neighborhood.
3: I appreciate Doug Ford's response to his nonsense. Gosh, it's a crazy time right now.
4: I just think he's running out of things to say. He did that a long time ago with the Gulf of Mexico, right? So he's kind of repeating himself.
5: There's a little bit of levity and it's a little bit fun, but you can't take this guy seriously.
6: Yeah, I'm a patriotic Canadian and I don't want it to be called Lake America, so screw Trump.
2: In reference to the escalating trade war, Trump says the U.S. doesn't expect to be doing much business with Ontario anymore. Meanwhile, Premier Doug Ford was toning down the rhetoric in the war of words with Trump. Ford saying on CNN that it's better to bring the temperature down. He says he wants a deal that will bring down the cost of living on both sides of the border and says that cannot be done with tariffs. One of the two men arrested following the fatal shooting at the Salsa on St. Clair Festival appeared in court today. He and another 18-year-old faced two counts of first-degree murder, five counts of attempted murder, as well as multiple weapons charges. The shooting last month sent thousands of festival goers fleeing in fear for their lives. Jasmine Sepetys reports.
7: Josiah Massaro Gill appeared by video from a youth detention center. He had turned 18 just 2 weeks before the shooting, where he and 18-year-old Lewis Downey were among those who allegedly opened fire on St. Clair Avenue and Arlington during the Salsa Festival. 25-year-old Shaquan Quashi and 20-year-old Cesar Vernaza were killed. Five others were shot and treated in hospital for non-life-threatening injuries. Massaro Gill appeared from the youth center in a long-sleeved T-shirt, his bushy hair tied back. He told the Justice of the Peace he had just received his legal aid certificate yesterday and has yet to pass it on to his lawyer. Massaro Gill was arrested earlier this month after police executed a search warrant at a building in the Weston Road and St. Phillips area. There, they seized two guns, drugs, and cash. He's back in court next week. Downey is facing similar charges. He was arrested on the same day after police seized a handgun and drugs from his home during a search warrant. Jasmine Sepetys, CBC News, Toronto.
2: Toronto Public Health says the source of an outbreak of Legionnaires' disease was a TTC cooling tower. Six cases were reported in the area of Bathurst and DuPont in the past month. The cooling tower is at the TTC's Hillcrest complex. Public Health is also looking into whether another Legionnaires' outbreak is also connected. That one at the Castleview Witchwood Towers long-term care home. The affected cooling equipment was taken offline with remediation measures underway. Legionnaires' disease, it's a type of pneumonia spread in droplets of water containing Legionella bacteria. One of the shining stars for the Blue Jays this year has been Cy Young candidate Dylan Cease. He has thrown some masterpieces on the mound this year, and it turns out he's been creating some masterpieces off the field as well. Cease likes to paint in his free time. Today, the Art Gallery, can I speak? The Art Gallery of Ontario had some of his work on display. Greg Ross was there.
8: Strike three, call. He's a pitcher that's known for being able to paint the corners of the plate. But it's the painting that Blue Jays pitcher Dylan Cease does off the field that caught the attention of the Art Gallery of Ontario, which is why they invited him to show off a painting that he created not long after signing with Toronto.
9: You know, I was inspired in spring training just to kind of do something to shout out Toronto and maybe make me feel a part of the culture, even though I hadn't experienced it yet. So just Toronto in general is my biggest inspiration.
8: Fans lined up around the block for a chance to get a glimpse of Cease and his artwork. Chris Butt and his family arrived 4 hours before the doors opened.
10: The kids really wanted to meet Dylan and see the artwork, so we got here early so we could make sure we got that opportunity.
8: C says painting is something that he started doing as a hobby. He never envisioned it being on display at one of Canada's largest art galleries.
9: It's definitely gone places I never could have imagined, which is really cool.
8: A representative from the AGO said they would like to continue the conversation with Cease in hopes of bringing more of his work to the gallery in the future. Greg Ross, CBC News, Toronto.
2: And that's a look at what's making news in Toronto this hour. I'm Lorenda Redicott. The time right now is 3:35.
0: Lorenda, I think you're just choked up about Dolly Parton, which we're going to talk about in just a minute.
11: Who isn't?
0: Oh, my goodness. Yeah. So coming up on the show, we're going to look at that new study that is out today that shows the toll professional football. See, I've got your disease, whatever this disease
2: is.
0: Boom, boom, boom. Okay. The toll professional football has on its players. We're going to talk about that. Mm. But first, we got to get to traffic with Kevin.
11: Something must be wrong with the microphones. Is this thing on? Okay. Eastbound 401, the ramp to Weston. We have a stall right at the end of the ramp. Watch out for that. Not the only thing you're going to want to watch out for this afternoon. A couple of issues on your westbound 401, the ramp to the 409 for anyone heading to the airport. Dealing with a crash, right lane shoulder taken out. And westbound 401 at Highway 25, the ramp lane there. They're still dealing with that crash. It's involving a tractor trailer. So yeah, they've got their hands full. MTO crews, they're dealing with some construction northbound 400 at Steeles. It's the ramp lane that is still blocked. But with that construction, that means, yeah, heavy delays coming off the 401. It's a real slow go from Shepherd. And if you didn't hear me at the top of the news pack, westbound QEW at Cawthra added to my ever-growing list of wacky road debris. Colette Kennedy. A tabletop. This is what we got this time go around.
12: Why does that go to me?
11: Well,
12: I thought it was
0: going to be wacky. Let's hear from Colette.
12: Weather reference.
11: I hear you're building a man cave for your husband and you want a new, I don't know, something.
0: Oh, geez.
11: Anyhow, but yeah, be on the lookout for that. MTO is on their way to pick it up.
0: And I was just going to say the sun just came in because Colette came in yellow.
11: Literally.
0: She came in yellow, which is so nice.
11: Mary,
12: nice to have you here, Mary.
11: Colette, every day once in a while, I'll ask Google like what color I should wear today. Yeah. Every day it says yellow. So you're right on point.
12: Oh, that's interesting.
11: Right,
12: okay, well, once in a while I'm right then.
0: I hope we have more yellow on our way. Speaking
12: yes.
0: of sun.
12: We're mm-hmm. doing pretty well, aren't we? Yeah, mm-hmm. we have a lovely day and plenty of the yellow orb and blue sky. A few fair weather clouds, 25 degrees. It does feel like 29. Overnight tonight, partly cloudy conditions, 16 degrees. So essentially, you know, after those cooler days that we had, we're back to seasonal readings. And then for tomorrow, we'll get a bit more humidity coming towards us. So maybe it's going to feel like 30 or 31, but the thermometer will read 26 for the daytime maximum, keeping that sunshine. Then into the evening, we do have another system that's going to be moving in. So it will be later evening, likely after about 8 o'clock, I would think, in terms of the timing, how it's looking for the GTA, that we get some scattered showers developing. Could have the odd thunderstorm in there overnight Wednesday into Thursday. And then by Thursday, late afternoon into the evening, we'll be clearing back out again. So still some scattered showers on Thursday. So just keep in mind, another nice day tomorrow until that gets here. That is really going to be late day. Wednesday night's low 19. Thursday then up to 26 degrees. And again, a low of 16 Thursday night. Now, behind that system, once the front goes through, it is a little cooler, a little fresher on Friday, but the sun will return and 23 degrees for the high.
0: Wonderful. Thanks, Colette. Well, let's talk about Dolly.
11: Mm.
0: I have to say, when we found out on the floor here, it was just maybe an hour or two ago that she had died. It was like the air went out mm-hmm. of a lot of us.
11: As soon as I stepped off the elevator. Yeah.
0: Is that when you found out?
11: Yeah. I was at the gym all morning. I was kind of taking care of the kids, kind of in my own Carrington space. And so I really didn't, dial in literally until I got off the elevator here at the studio.
0: Well, it was her nephew, Brian Seaver, who announced the news today on Instagram. And he said, this video announcement is something Dolly asked of me years ago before I fully absorbed it as a future reality. I have imagined the heaviness of this moment, but haven't truly felt it until now.
11: Mm.
0: Yeah. Any thoughts about Dolly?
11: Dolly. I mean, honestly, she was a huge part of my childhood growing up. I grew up in a country music household, and I've told the story before, either at my house or at my aunt's, where I used to spend a lot of time in Scarborough, the radio. Had always stuck to 1050 Chum, which was an all country music station, and we never turned it off. We just used to turn the volume down, so whoever was last to go to sleep at night, usually me, had to turn it down, and then whoever got up first thing in the morning, usually me, would turn it back up again. But just that, and then she's actually had, like, it feels like she's had like five different careers.
0: Well, philanthropist.
11: And an amazing career. Almost unblemished. I would almost go out on a limb and say, so as a young guy raising a couple of young daughters, that is someone that I would want my daughters to emulate. Mm. Very classy.
12: Yeah, I'm devastated by this. I have friends were just so, I was told by a producer over on the news side here, and she told me, and I said, pardon? And then she told me again, and then she had to tell me three times until I processed it. I never saw her live. I had always planned to, and then it was like, okay, well, she's going to Vegas, maybe there, I'll figure that out. But I remember as a kid watching her show and how she wasn't only a great storyteller with her lyrics, clearly, but just as an entertainer or went in her conversation. And so I remember her explaining a song that she was going to sing, and then she would sing the song. And especially as a kid, Coat of Many Colors. I don't know if you all know that song, but it was about growing up poor and not having enough money or the means to have a proper coat for the winter. And so she had a coat that was sewn together from scraps of all her siblings or other kind of, as she would have said, rags that were put together. But then she loved that coat because it was so beautiful and unique and all these things, and the love that went into making it. So as a little kid hearing that story, like, what a storyteller, right? But then that carried on through my adulthood. And Here You Go Again is one of my favorite songs of all time. I love that song so much. But her philanthropy, her storytelling, her
0: self-relatability, right?
12: Yes.
0: She was so relatable.
12: It's funny.
11: She didn't take herself too seriously. Yeah. She was always cracking jokes on herself.
12: About her wigs, about everything. Mm-hmm. Yeah.
2: She was so real, but I also remember when I was a kid growing up, people made fun of her. There were always these jokes about Dolly Parton. Yeah. She was seen as this bimbo who, because of her big chest, and she sort of like somewhat leaned into that. And she didn't let that get her down.
11: No.
2: And like, she's an icon. Mm-hmm. And her songwriting, like, not just as a singer, but as a songwriter, like the song Jolene, she apparently wrote in 45 minutes. Like, this is incredible.
0: Yeah. Thank you for all your thoughts on this. We're going to revisit this a little later on. We'll have an interview about Dolly Parton and what she meant to this community. Thanks so much. Right now, we are at 3:42. I'm Mary Ito, filling in for Farah Morali on Here and Now. I think it's a good idea if we play now one of her most famous songs. This is Dolly Parton and I Will Always Love You.

0: What a voice. That was Dolly Parton with I Will Always Love You. The music icon and philanthropist has died at the age of 80.
1: I'm telling you, Mary, much like Michael Jackson, much like Whitney Houston, that funeral is going to be packed. Absolutely. Yeah. And star-studded as well.
0: I'm sure.
1: Having said that, I got a note from Go Transit recently. They're warning that but there's a certain block of time when you're going to be taking Go Transit that you might notice that you might not be able to get yourself a seat. Yeah, that's what they're letting us know. So they're saying that this afternoon, limited space is expected on the Lakeshore West trains with few or to no seats available. And they're just saying that, you know, you should give yourself extra time. If you do one of those people that do need a seat, maybe think of taking an earlier train.
0: Do they say why that is?
1: They haven't really said exactly why. I'm going to have to delve into this a little bit. Okay. I know that it's summertime in the six. I know we got the X going on as well. So there could be a number of reasons as to why. Maybe the limited trains may be available, but I will delve into it and see what the issues are. But they're just saying that, yeah, it's going to be peak crowd, period. Checking in on the rest of the drive, we got our hands full on the 401. Westbound, the collector ramp to the 409. They were cleaning up from an earlier crash. And at Highway 25, the ramp lane there also dealing with the crash. This one, Mary, with tractor trailer was involved. Northbound 400 at Steeles, the ramp lane there still blocked with construction. That's causing brake lights from around the 401 ramps as far back down as Shepherd. And westbound QEW at Cawthra, MTO has been called in to pick up that report of a tabletop that had been blocking a couple of lanes there.
0: A tabletop added to my list.
1: Okay. Earlier this week, we had oranges, had golf balls. I heard that came over the wire overnight one night. Mentioning the X earlier, they have increased service for anyone looking to get to the X, both TTC and Go. For anyone coming home late tonight, whether you're going to be out at any one of a number of events, it's going to be packed this evening because the Jays are back in town for the first time in a while. They're in the playoff hunt. No planned track work from the TTC for the foreseeable future. I don't see a return till at least after Labor Day. Mary?
0: Okay. Thanks very much, Kevin.
1: No problem.
0: Well, there's a new study from U.S. research teams, and it reveals the extent of brain injuries in former NFL players. It shows that at least one in four former players who died between 2016 and 2021 had evidence of chronic traumatic encephalopathy, or CTE. That condition can cause severe memory loss and personality changes, including depression, aggression, and thoughts of suicide. But what about those who compete in sports at lower levels, where head injuries, well, they can also occur? We're going to speak with Ravi Menon. He's a professor of medical biophysics, imaging, and psychiatry at Western University. Good afternoon.
2: Good afternoon.
0: Tell us, Ravi, what did you find most revealing about this study?
2: When I first heard about it this morning, in fact, on CBC, I thought, wow, 25% seems like a low number. But when I read the paper over coffee this morning, I realized that the real number is probably closer to 98%. And that did not surprise me.
0: Okay, sorry. It's first 25%, but it was closer to 98%. Can you explain that?
2: Yeah, so what they did was they looked at the incidence of CTE in a group of 235 brains that had been donated. And that in that group, it was 98%. But they compared that to the number of NFL players who had died over the same period of 10 years, or 5 years. And so they came up with a lower bound, but in the group they examined, it's actually 98%.
0: Oh, okay. This study focuses on professional football, but what are some of the other sports where there is a risk of brain injury?
2: Well, any professional sport where there is repeated head contact with anything. It could be a ball, a puck, or the boards, or anything along those lines is going to put you at higher risk. The brain simply was not designed to be slammed into objects over and over and over again.
0: I'm trying to think. Would there be one sport or, you know, sports that are more high risk than others? I'm thinking of, you know, soccer, where there is direct contact with the ball. And whereas in hockey, you have a helmet on, but you could get hit by a puck.
2: So unfortunately, we don't have enough data on many of those. The NHL has been quite coy about this, and the professional soccer leagues. There's really not a lot of data compared to what has happened in the NFL. So we don't know the exact incidences. We don't have large, brain donor banks like we do for the NFL in those other sports. But if we look at the incidence of dementia and other sort of depressive disorders and things like that, it's clear that there is a higher incidence even in those areas, in those sports.
0: Well, it does make you think, doesn't it? Because if there is this kind of risk of brain injury for these athletes, I mean, granted, they're professional athletes, but we do play these sports at other levels, right? We play them at collegiate, high school levels, even just recreationally, you know, as an after-school sport. What does that mean then?
2: Well, I mean, the risk goes up with the degree of professionality, let's say, because the more frequently you get hit and the harder you get hit, quite likely the worse the outcomes are going to be. You don't need to sustain a concussion, and you don't have to play for really long periods of time. There's a very famous case of the former quarterback for the University of Pennsylvania, Owen Thomas. He was 21 when he committed suicide. His mother donated his brain to this actual very same group that has come out with the study, and they found his brain was riddled with tau, which is the primary sign of CTE. And he had never sustained a diagnosed concussion in his high school and university career. So some people are more susceptible, obviously, but I think in general, for the leisure athlete, the league player, it's probably not much of a risk compared to the benefits.
0: Oh, really? Okay.
2: Well, exercise is very good.
0: Yeah.
2: And I think you know, we have to not scare people in that regard. Mm-hmm. There's a big difference between somebody playing football in high school or even in most Canadian varsity teams versus somebody playing football in the NFL. You know, just the intensity, the repetition, it's very, very different.
0: Mm. Okay. Well, when it comes to sports, say at a, you know, at a lower level, you're playing in high school, let's say, or recreationally, what kind of measures, though, can help prevent or, you know, reduce brain injury?
2: Yeah. So I think, you know, at the lower levels, we know that in kids and young adults, the brain's still developing. And maybe one of the simple things we could do is just shift the area, the time that we allow hits to occur to older ages, in, for example, hitting in soccer or hitting in hockey, to a point where, you know, the brain is better developed, and maybe that actually puts the brain at a lower risk. We don't know that, but there are rule changes like that occurring out of an abundance of caution.
0: But, you know, I'm sure there are parents who are listening to this right now, and it might be a bit of a concern for them when they hear this kind of report and they have young people in their house who are playing contact sports. What would you say to them about head injuries?
2: Well, I think be careful, be cautious, but, you know, the risks, you know, of cardiovascular disease, of diabetes, obesity, those things are much higher than the incidence of CTE in these younger populations. So, you know, I think, again, exercise in and of itself is good. You know, maybe try to avoid the bumps of the head if you can for as long as you can, but don't stop playing sports.
0: Mm-hmm. Well, now that we have this study of NFL players, what do you think will happen with this data?
2: I imagine lawsuits. Certainly within the context of the NFL, which is really the most intensive sort of hitting on a regular basis. You know, we've known about this for quite a while. NFL Players Association has known about this for quite a while. It has already begun to surface in lawsuits. But, you know, it's an interesting issue because, of course, these players are being paid a lot of money and they do know the risks. And so to some extent, they have been going in informed, more and more so over the last 10, 15 years. So I don't think there's a rule change that can avoid this for the NFL.
0: Well, I'm just wondering, though, if you say that this has been known for quite a while, and now you have this research that adds to the bulk of evidence, which I'm assuming becomes stronger about this, then would it not make any kind of impact, do you think, on the NFL and their policies or regulations?
2: Well, I mean, the fundamental policy that you have to change is no hitting. And I think, you know, that is part and parcel of the NFL, just like it's part and parcel of boxing, which is sort of the first sport where we first became aware of these things decades and decades ago, at least 50 years ago. So, you know, you can't change those rules without intrinsically changing the nature of the game. In hockey, you can change certain hitting rules and so on, and I think still keep the spirit of the game. So that might be easier. Soccer, you could limit the amount of heading potentially. That may help. But in the NFL, you know, it becomes flag football if you don't hit, right?
0: Well, very interesting. Thanks so much for your perspective on this.
2: Oh, you're very welcome.
0: That's Ravi Menon. He's a professor of medical biophysics, imaging, and psychiatry at Western University. The Guelph Country Band, Nicolette and the Nobodies, are in Toronto tonight for a show at the Horseshoe Tavern. Here they are with Rodeo.

cause I felt I was rich. And I told them of the love that mama sewed in every stitch. I even told them of